All right, there she is, Nina Simone, getting us started as she does every week. That's a track called Love Me or Leave Me. And of course, that is the name of this program. My name is Francesca, and I will be here with you spinning music for the next 2 hours. We have a busy show ahead of us, lots going on. We have an interview, so much good music coming up, prison radio, of course, lots going on. So let's do it. Let's kick off this week with Sharon Jones. This is one of my favorite albums, Sharon Jones and the Dap Kings. The album is I Learned the Hard Way. Here she is, Sharon Jones, a track called Better Things, right here on Love Me or Leave Me, Radio Free Brooklyn.

0: is time to end the fossil fuel infrastructure. I mean, these people on this reservation, they don't have adequate infrastructure for their houses. They don't have adequate energy infrastructure. They don't have adequate highway infrastructure. And they're looking at a $3.9 billion pipeline that will not help them. It will only help oil companies. That's also why we're here. You know, we're here to protect this land.
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0: 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Nevertheless, she persisted.
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0: Curtis Mayfield, there he is, a song called Power to the People. We heard from Baby Huey and the Babysitters. That was a track called Listen to Me. From Shuggy Otis from the album Freedom Fight, we heard Sweet Thing. From Bette Davis, we heard Your Mama Wants You Back from the album They Say I'm Different. And from Luther Allison, Take My Love from the album Bad News Is Coming. And thank you so much. Let's take a minute. Let's throw some love over to Prison Radio. 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They do really important work, bringing the voices of incarcerated people into public debate. Prisonradio.org. Here's a piece that just came into the studio. It's called Autism in Prison. Here is Kirby Sichthorn. Again, you really can only get this kind of programming at prisonradio.org. Here is Kirby Sichthorn, a track called Autism in Prison, right here. Love Me or Leave Me, Radio Free Brooklyn.
1: I found out that I had an autism spectrum disorder, among others, before my incarceration in 2019. From then till now, I have received very little help. The so-called help I've received from then till now amounts to seldom meetings with the mental health staff, a few printed pieces of paper with basic coping techniques, and little knowledge pertaining to my autism and other disorders. This overall isn't particularly helpful in the long run. This lack of care happened at Rappahannock Regional Jail and here at Haynesville Correctional Center. To plainly put things, my conditions continue to worsen during my confinement due to the bad environment, no rehabilitation, and poor services beyond reason, etc. I've requested programs to be started or other possible routes of approach to help others and myself. They have been shut down or I have been told they don't exist. Don't get me wrong, a few programs exist, but are typically peer-based, which help those they allegedly help. However, in the grand scheme of things, I'm not one of them. Quite a few techniques they use I've already tried, so there's that. I tend to feel as if I'm too much for the staff to handle. Then again, the client to psychiatric ratio is way out of balance. They could have their hands tied, may not truly care about the patient, or such. Mental health staff here at Haynesville have a tendency, in my experience, as well as others, to try to use medications as a fix-all. This is crazy. Not only do you have a bad environment, naturally, which is known to affect one negatively, but you want to add medication there, may help, but more likely worsen the issue, especially if not taken as prescribed. Medical staff tend to be slow, purposefully mess with people, and such in regards to medications. It is like someone lighting a fuse to a bomb blindfolded, not knowing when it will explode. But if you do explode, now it's allegedly proof that you should be locked up. One is put in a predicament where they lose pretty much no matter what, a setup for destruction. Environmental studies are consistently being done, big to small scale, and when I was in college, I wrote a paper on the environmental impacts that was semi-broad reaching. Many negative effects were too much light, overcrowding, sanitation, too much noise and such, and etc., which incarcerated people deal with daily, or at least mostly. Inmates are being mentally harmed day in and out, which transfers to physical effects. Keep in mind, I haven't included staff that harass, beat, and do countless other things to incarcerated individuals that much of society's population knows, doesn't know, or may not even care about. These individuals seem to typically be protected and rarely, if ever, ousted or blacklisted from working for DOC in another fashion. They are usually moved and hidden away at other facilities or such till the situation is forgotten slowly. Then they creep back into the mix, repeat their action, or do worse. Prisons aren't meant to be pleasant, but they should be relatively humane and promote actual rehabilitation. As far as I've experienced, prison is meant to be a trap and people are meant to suffer, however possible. They are set up for whoever makes money on them to keep doing so, as well as to promote their higher recidivism. So next time prison reform acts come up, you may want to decide to think about what will happen and who it may benefit. It is known that Virginia DOC's prisons budgets tend to climb higher and higher into the millions or billions. How much money do you think you may, as a taxpayer, put towards these prison such items and stuff? Or possibly have the money pocketed by those in charge? Who watches them anyway? Who lets it slide and gets a cut? What medical or other things are done in the name of inmates' welfare, but disappears, etc.? I believe American problems, our prisons need actual legitimate ways they benefit society, or if not, a complete abolishment of them. Prisons in this country fail its people, cause generational problems, and a slew of other stuff. What are their benefits, short-term or long-term? And who does it actually truly benefit? If a water treatment plant fails, or food production is too slow, not enough jobs for the people, etc., whose fault is it? I'd like to think it's society's fault, whether indirectly or directly. Those with the reins leading in many areas, in my opinion, are doing a piss-poor job. But hey, I don't know the full scope of the problem. Now think about how much money is spent towards prison and how that could have better uses. Try and do some research on the humanitarian effects of prisons from credible sources. As a society, do we not have the ability to peacefully remove or forcibly remove those in power, which I believe is stated in the Declaration of Independence? Can't the United States learn better methods from other countries? Are the American people's hearts blackening or turning hard? America's a first world country, yet it continues to fail in many ways. As I've pondered life during my incarceration, I've come to an understanding that society isn't much different than prison, at least United States society. For the United States society, one is like a prisoner in some way. As citizens, one is, in a sense, a good inmate that causes no problem. Once a crime is already committed, then, guilty or not, you very well become the problem inmate, just or not. If you have the right connections, you might be fine. If you don't, you are screwed. Lastly, I believe a festering boil continues to spread in its many faceted ways across all of America, whether greed, hate, racism, or such. How do we purify these so as a country, we can not only understand and help each other more, but are capable of having a better future for not only ourselves, but if we choose, our children?
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night. We switched up the show. We kicked off this reggae set with Dennis Brown, a track called The Man Next Door. We heard from Alton Ellis and the Flames, Cry Tough. And that was the Paragons, I Desire. All right, let's keep it going. Here are the Gladiators, a track called Sonia. Right here, Love Me or Leave Me, Radio Free Brooklyn.

0: Can you think of any laws that give the government the power to make decisions about the male body?
1: I'm not thinking of any right now, Senator.
2: Yes, greetings. And you're listening to Francesca. See?

0: With education comes questioning, with education comes critical thinking, with education comes more opportunities. People go forward, people see in the world from a different perspective. It is shocking that 130 million girls are not in school. And when we talk about going forward and achieving like developments, it is not possible without empowering these 130 million girls. But I just wonder, like, why do these leaders not see this?
1: Greetings and one love. This is Junior Marvin of the original Wailers, Bob Marley's Wailers. And you're listening to Francesca.
2: Hey, my brothers, my sisters. This is Judy Mowat, and you're listening to Francesca.

0: All right. Thank you so much for listening. You are tuned in to Radio Free Brooklyn. My name is Francesca, and I'm so excited. I'm joined here live on the phone with Bad Optics. We have Christian and Alex, two of the main members of the band. Christian is lead vocalist, guitar, and Alex is also backing vocals and guitar. Thank you both so much for being here.
1: Of course. Thanks for having us.
0: Yeah, no, I'm excited. You have a lot going on. It's a really exciting time to talk with you. But we'll start at the beginning. So 2018, is that when the band got together?
1: Yeah. We've been together for quite a while. It's been me and Josh, our drummer, have kind of been the only consistent members the whole time.
0: Okay.
1: But Alex has been with us since 2023. And we have a bass player, Lyndon, who joined last year.
0: Awesome. And where, like, what happened in 2018? What was the dream, or, you know, what was your vision when it all started?
1: I don't know that there was like a concise vision right from the beginning. It was more just like, my band had broken up. My previous band broke up in 2017, and I was kind of doing like a few solo gigs here and there and kind of got bored with that. And I was like, oh, it'd be fun to, you know, be in a band again. So that was kind of the impetus of it.
0: And then here we are. I know it's always interesting because it's always sort of serendipitous when musicians find each other, you know, because it's such a different language. So I'm always curious how folks. So Alex, like, when did you got involved in 2023? What did that look like? And where were you in your musical journey?
2: Yeah, so I actually I was living in San Diego previously and was playing in a band down there.
0: Okay.
2: And my band did a West Coast tour all the way up from San Diego to Seattle in, I think, fall of 2022. And we actually played with Bad Optics in Seattle.
0: Oh, that's so cool.
2: Bell Town Club. Yeah, and then I moved up here, obviously left my band down there and was looking for a project here. And at the same time, the previous guitar player, Max, had left Bad Optics. And so it just, the timing worked out. And I said, hey, you guys looking for a guitar player? And came and it worked out. So
0: I love it. You know, it's so serendipitous. That is perfect timing.
2: Yeah.
0: And you hear that energy, you know, that sort of chemistry that you can hear in the music. So what does the process look like? I mean, when you're writing original music and when you're playing, I mean, you have four creative people in the room. What does the process look like of making music?
1: I mean, it's a little, I think with us, it's always been a little isolated. Usually like me or Alex will bring like 90% of a song to the group. Like it's pretty much done. And then everybody will kind of add their own flair to it. You know, like we'll have a lead line, like maybe I'll bring in a lead line and I'm like, I think this is good for the song. But then Alex will kind of modify it a little bit to fit her style. And then we'll kind of just end up with the song from there.
0: And then how do you know when it's finished? Like you sound very sort of rational, but you're artists.
1: I don't know that we're rational necessarily. I'm just a bit of a, I have a lot of time on my hands and a copy of Ableton. So that really, that goes a long way. But I guess, I don't know when the song is finished. Just, I don't know that the song is ever finished. We kind of just record when we're feeling good about it. But I think even with like, some of the older songs, we still kind of modify the way we play them over time. Like we'll play them live a little bit differently than we'll play them on the record. So
0: yeah, that makes sense.
1: I think art is kind of an ever-evolving process.
0: Yeah,
1: I don't think even the stuff we record isn't done.
0: Right. Yeah. No, that's what I was going to ask you. Sort of the difference between live and recording, because recording feels so final to me. And I know you just released the album yesterday, right? I mean, so how did that happen?
1: Well, this one was more, we were going on an East Coast tour and we wanted something new out. So that was kind of the impetus for us recording this thing. And we had a few songs that we were kicking around. So we just went in and recorded those quick and dirty. I think it was like 2 days.
2: Yeah.
1: So,
0: yeah. Oh, I love it. Yeah. And 2 days, that's fast. So you just knew, I mean, you just were like going and nailing it. I mean, yeah, it's always interesting that process to me to record.
1: Yeah, we're pretty meticulous with the pre-production, I think. You know, we know, again, like we do our own demos and stuff. So we know exactly like the production style we want, the effects, the different sections, like, oh, do we want to double track this, you know, in this, in here? So we'll have everything pretty much ready to go by the time we get in the studio and we just go in and
0: do
1: it as best we can.
0: Yeah. Oh, I love it. No, that's exciting. And so tell me about the track that was released yesterday.
1: Well, Alex?
2: Yeah. I mean, that track, that's one I wrote, put together. Kind of like a more, I guess, like chiller style, kind of more grungy, to put a word to it. But that one kind of came out of the, I wrote that right after the 2024 election.
0: Oh, awesome.
2: And usually I think, you know, we try to be like a little bit more, I don't know, subtle with our messaging, I think, a lot of the time.
0: Sure.
2: Abstract, sure. But that was just kind of a frustration with everything that was going on and, you know, different groups of people that had all come together. And that was just, a very like a quick and easy song. And it just started out with like a very simple guitar track and simple lyrics, and then it kind of morphed into what you're hearing now. And we had our friend Katie come in and put a really cool sax line at the end, do a little weird solo with a ton of effects on it.
0: Oh, I love
2: so
0: it.
2: Very, very cool process for that one.
0: Yeah, no, and it's great you have the tools to sort of articulate that frustration. You know, I think that's why people connect to the music so much, because I think that election was, you know, we all felt the frustration and the rage and I think a lot of people don't have that sort of tool to express it. So be able to put it to music and give us, you know, this song is outstanding.
2: Oh, thank you. Yeah, it's nice. It's nice to just have a way to kind of let that out and express, you know, you don't necessarily have to scream at the wall. You can do something else to express the way that you feel.
0: Yeah, yeah. And I think it's such a collective feeling, too. You know, I think it's I don't know. Yeah. So I'm going to put you on hold. We'll hear some music and we'll come right back. But here is the latest track, just released yesterday, which is so exciting. Here is Ladronis, right here from Bad Optics on Radio Free Brooklyn.

0: All right, that was Ladrones, the latest track from Bad Optics. We are live here on the phone with Christian Alex from Bad Optics. You rock. You're so awesome. I really love your music.
1: Thank you so much.
0: And so this came out yesterday. So where can people find it and how do they best support you?
1: I mean, you can listen to it on all major streaming platforms, but we would prefer that you buy it on Bandcamp or even just listen to it on Bandcamp, you know? The most direct way you can support us is like buying it on there or coming to one of our shows.
0: And yes, and so you mentioned your East Coast tour. Tell us more. Are you coming to Brooklyn?
1: We got back from that tour in May.
0: Oh, you did?
1: That was from the end of April 30th, I think is our first date. And then we got back on the 19th of May. So it was about 3 weeks on the road. It was our first time on the East Coast.
0: Oh, fun.
1: But we did come to Brooklyn.
0: You did. So, and what venue did you play?
1: We actually played a house show.
0: Oh, cool.
1: Over there.
0: That's so great.
1: I don't remember. What was it called? Mud House.
0: That's so fun. Well, good. Now I'm glad I know you. So when you come back to Brooklyn, we'll have to be in touch and we'll promote all your shows.
1: For sure.
0: Yeah, that's super exciting.
1: Yeah, we'll definitely be back.
0: So what is next? What's happening next for your band?
1: We're laying low right now. I think we're kind of working on new material. We want to put out, you know, another project soon. The EP is kind of just like three songs we had, but I think we want to do something a little more thought through, a little more through composed, I
0: like
1: guess you would
0: full
1: say.
0: Album, sure.
2: Yeah. The EP is kind of like a little transition piece because, like we said, we just, you know, Lyndon has been in our band as our bassist now for about a year. So that was kind of the first iteration of, okay, we're all together here. Let's see what we can do as a new group and put this music out. And now I think, yeah, we want to really sit down and flesh out a bigger project together now that we kind of understand how we work and how we can transform our writing process.
0: Oh, I love it. That's exciting. And a full album is really a journey. I mean, from the start to the finish, you know, you're sort of curating, you know, sort of an emotional experience for your listeners. It's really exciting.
1: Yeah, I think that's like we put out an album in 2025, like a full length, and the writing and recording and, you know, the whole mixing process for that, I think, started in 2023. So it was like a 2-year process to get that done.
0: Wow. Which
1: obviously when you're like a smaller band like we are, you don't have the luxury of, you know, having an infinite free time to work on this. You know, we all have day jobs and stuff. But that I think is like probably one of the most rewarding things I've ever done as a musician is try to like really hone in on making the, you know, the track list flow and making sure that we're going through the correct, you know, highs and lows in terms of energy and emotion and all that in an album. So
0: yeah.
1: I think that doing an album is probably the most fun thing a band can do.
0: Yeah, no, and it really like matters. I mean, every little move you make in that scenario, it like really makes such a difference.
1: Yeah. Yeah, definitely.
0: Yeah. Oh, I love that. Yeah, I know. I'm excited. No pressure. But when do you think the next album's coming out?
1: I think we're hoping probably next year.
0: Okay.
1: I would hope.
0: Oh, good.
1: We'll have something out next year for sure either way. But, you know, we're still in the early stages. We've only got like a few things going for this. So we'll see.
0: Oh, that's so exciting. Yeah. Please keep us posted. And plug everything. What is your website? What are your social medias? You know, what are all the things? How do people find you?
1: So you can go to badopticon.com, BADOPTICON.com. That's our website. You can find, you know, everything about our music there, show dates, all that stuff. You can find us on Instagram. It's bad.optics. That's kind of the main social media we use. We've got a Facebook that we don't post on and a Twitter that we don't post on. So.
0: Yeah.
1: You can find it on there. I don't have the socials for that. And I think awesome. We have a TikTok. But Josh does that, our drummer.
0: Okay. So funny. No, I know. I mean, it's like a business to have all these sort of marketing tools. It's very different than being a musician. Yeah.
1: Yeah. I used to, like, I try to avoid a lot of that stuff in my personal life. So really the only time I ever get on there is for band business.
0: I know. I completely understand. I'm very similar in that sense. Yeah. But it's awesome. So I'm going to make sure I follow you. Everybody should follow you. You know, it's important we all support each other. But so we'll go out with a track called Death Cult Blues. I love this title. Tell us more about this song.
1: So that one is interesting. It's kind of, I mean, like the lyrically, it's kind of about the idea, and I don't know how much you want to get into this on your show, but it's kind of the idea about, terrorism. It's inspired by a lot of stuff that happened during the

0: you know, it's important that us as artists, as community radio, sort of can break those myths and those spells. So I appreciate you diving into what is terrorism, because mainstream media will tell us one thing.
1: Yes, exactly. Yeah. I think it's an artist's job to kind of question everything, really. Yes. But
0: agreed.
1: Yeah, so that's what that song's about.
0: Oh, so appreciated. You know, and back to our earlier thought around having the tools to express those thoughts, you know, so just awesome. So thank you for all you do. You guys are the best. And please keep in touch.
1: Well, yeah, for sure. Thanks for having us.
0: Yes. Thank you so much to Christian and Alex. That was Bad Optics. Definitely check them out. But just search for Bad Optics all over the internet and you'll find them. But here is a track called Death Cult Blues right here. Love Me or Leave Me, Radio Free Brooklyn.

0: We are the music makers, and we are the dreamers of dreams.
1: This is Young Anomaly of BG The Label, and you listen to Francesco on Radio Free Brooklyn.

All right, we're all over the place. We just heard the Juggernauts. That was an instrumental, Who Makes It Hot, featuring Adagio. We heard from the Beatnuts. That's a new track that came out featuring Method Man. Sia Cabo is the name of that track. But all right, let's keep it going. We're always running out of time. Here's just classic, Old Dirty Bastard. Shimmy, shimmy, yeah, right here on Radio Free Brooklyn.

0: Yeah, just saying it's time to get some Pepsi.
1: Yeah, yeah, it's your boy XP representing the Rhymatics, all the way out from LA, chilling out with Francesca. You know the deal, it's nothing but the real.

0: York walk. I got that Detroit soul, you know.
1: There's Nas for you, a track called Replace Me, featuring Big Sean and Don Toliver. That's from the album King's Disease. We heard Ego Trippin', that was Ultramagnetic MCs from the album Critical Beatdown. We heard Your Old Droog from the album Lucy's, Just Rhymin', featuring Joey Badass and Styles P. And of course, Old Dirty. We got to give some love to ODB, Shimmy Shimmy Ya. All right, thank you so much for listening. My name is Francesca. Got to make some room for Mondo Jazz coming up next. As always, it is such an honor to spin music with you. I'll be back here with you, same place, same time, every Wednesday night, right here, 8 to 10, Radio Free Brooklyn. The show is Love Me or Leave Me. We'll go out tonight with some classic BDP. Here is Boogie Down Productions, Edutainment, right here, Love Me or Leave Me, Radio Free Brooklyn.
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0: Oh yeah, the yes. Roots in the house, you know what I'm saying? We got my man Leonard Hubbard on the bass, Scott Storch on the keys, Question on the drums.
1: Uh-huh.
0: We guaranteed to take y'all on a trip through South.
1: Where we going?
0: We gonna travel.

0: A few minutes' research in any supermarket is enough to alarm the most stout-hearted customer. If a huge skull and crossbones were suspended above the insecticide department, the customer might at least enter it with the respect normally accorded to death-dealing materials. We spray our elms, and the following springs are silent of robin song, not because we sprayed the robins directly, but because the poison traveled step by step through the now familiar elm leaf earthworm robin cycle. These are matters of record, observable, part of the visible world around us. They reflect the web of life or death that scientists know as ecology.
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Dear friends near and far, greetings from Bushwick, New York. This is Mondo Jazz on Radio Free Brooklyn, and what we just heard was a swinging rendition by pianist Helen Sung of Alphabet Street, a tune that Prince recorded for his 1988 album Love Sexy. Helen Sung recorded it 17 years later for her CD Hellenistique. And this was just the start of our own celebration of Prince, who would have turned 65 today. He may have left us behind over 7 years ago, but the influence of his music continues unequaled. So, today we'll be looking at both the jazz side of Prince, including the unexpressed potentials of his collaboration with Miles Davis, as well as covers of his music by the likes of Nina Simone or Steve Bernstein. Up next is a cover of the title track from Prince's 1981 album Controversy, by the French band The Volunteered Slaves, which brings in a distinct jazz-funk flavor. The following track spells out that funky dimension of Prince even more explicitly, thanks to T.J. Kirk, the wonderful quartet featuring Charlie Hunter, John Scott, Will Bernard and Scott Amendola. In their concerts and albums, they played a medley which started with a track by James Brown, Get on the Good Foot, probably to advance the proposition that Prince built his music on the rock hard, actually funk hard, foundations of the Godfather of Soul. However, we'll focus on the Prince side of that medley, with how perfectly titled Rock Hard in a Funky Place. And let me throw in a bit of jazz trivia here. Rock Hard in a Funky Place was originally included in the legendary Black Album. Prince's saxophonist, Eric Leeds, wrote the original horn arrangements for this song, inspired by Eric Dolphy's intricate lines. But let's start with the Volunteered Slaves playing Controversy.

funky takes on Prince's repertoire in this set, which was opened by the French band Volunteered Slaves, playing Controversy, followed by Rock Hard in a Funky Place by TJ Kirk. Cruising through the Prince songbook, coming up next is one of his signature compositions, Kiss, a song that he had originally conceived as a blues tune but that later turned into a funky classic, and in the rendition that we're going to listen to, becomes a great example of a low simmering chamber world funk for strings and percussions. It's the cover that bassist Santi De Briano arranged for his 1999 album Circle Chant, and featuring Israeli violinist Miri Ben-Ari. The perfect segue to that is the violin of Charles Burnham, which opens the beautiful crescendo that Steven Bernstein wrote for his arrangement of Darling Nikki, performed by the Millennial Territory Orchestra. In addition to being one of the highlights from the Purple Rain album, Darling Nikki also ended up topping the list of the Filthy 15, the songs the content of which the infamous Parents Music Resource Center found most offensive. The Filthy 15 were selected as examples of songs that the music industry should self-censor, and in a twist of delightful irony, the parental advisory stickers that followed this music witch hunt turned out to be extremely effective in attracting the attention of teenagers and boosting sales, showing once again how prohibitionist policies tend to foster the exact opposite of what they are set off to achieve. We'll get to Darling Nikki by Steven Bernstein after listening to Kiss by Santi D'Abriano.

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String music on this set, which was opened by a rendition of Kiss by Santi De Briano, followed by Darling Nikki, as performed by the Steven Bernstein Millennial Territory Orchestra, featuring the violin of Charles Burnham. From the four strings of a violin or a bass, for the next set we turn to the over 200 strings of a piano, with two piano solo takes on the music of Prince, starting with Purple, an album entirely dedicated to the songs of Prince that Austrian pianist David Helbock released back in 2012. From this CD that came out on Traumaton Records, we're going to listen to Cream, one of Prince's pinnacles of low simmering funkiness and one of the highlights from his album Diamond and Pearls, the first that he released in 1990 with his then new band, the New Power Generation. In just over 5 minutes, David Helbock turns the song inside out several times. After that, a very introspective and nicely bluesy take on Purple Rain by a master of the solo piano-like German pianist Joachim Kuhn, who recorded it for his Act Music 2021 release entitled Touch the Light. Up next, Cream, as interpreted by David Helbock.

0: 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Of course, there are considerable costs associated with this operation. 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
1: Two solo piano takes on the sonic universe of Prince in this set, which started with a version of Cream by David Halbach, followed by Joachim Kunz's cover of Purple Rain. Having entered into this part of the playlist dedicated to covers that underscore the elegance of the themes of many Prince songs by stripping down all the flash and pomp to highlight the essentials, up next another solo tune, this time courtesy of Norwegian guitarist Jakob Young. He's one of a large and genre-defying legion of Nordic musicians that play tribute to Prince in an extensive compilation contained in a 5-CD box set entitled Shockadelica and subtitled 50th Anniversary Tribute to the Artist Known as Prince, which came out in 2008 when Prince turned 50. The song that Jakob Young selected for the occasion was one of the most beautiful titles from the Graffiti Bridge album, The Question of You, and Young beautifully underscores the poignancy of this melody. Similarly successful is the version of Slow Love that Dutch trumpeter Eric Vloeimans and accordionist Will Holzhauser recorded for their first duo album, Eric and Will. The origin of this song is a little controversial. Reading the credits on Sign of the Times, it seems that it was music written by Prince and lyrics by the Franco-American singer and songwriter and friend of Prince, Carol Davis. The same information can be found also on Carol Davis' album, Heart of Gold, which features that song. But it has also been reported that Carol Davis actually wrote the whole song and Prince just rearranged its bridge. And then when he decided to publish it, he tried to buy the rights of the song, but unsuccessfully. Whatever the story is one of the classic melodies from Sign of the Times. We'll get to it after first listening to The Question of You as interpreted by Jakob Young.

As we continue our birthday tribute to Prince, in this set, first we heard Jakob Young's solo take on The Question of You, and then the duo of Eric Vloeimans and Will Holzhauser and their version of Slow Love. These songs have quickly taken us close to the end of the first hour of this tribute to Prince. Let's wrap it up with Prince himself and one of his albums in which he more openly explored his interest in improvisation and jazz funk. News, released in 2003, which was a fully instrumental album, like its predecessor Expectation. It heavily featured Prince's saxophonist Eric Leeds, as well as John Blackwell on drums, Renato Neto on piano and synthesizers, and Rhonda Smith on basses. The title News is an acronym containing the initials of titles of the four tracks of the record, North, East, West, and South. And the one we're going to listen to is the song entitled West.

came across a needle, and soon she did the same. At home, there are 17-year-old boys, and their idea of fun is being in a gang called the Disciples.

up the church and killed everyone inside. You turn on the telly and every other story is telling you somebody died. Sister killed a baby because she couldn't afford to feed it, and we're sending people to the moon. In September, my cousin tried a reefer for the very first time. Now he's doing a horse. It's June.

This is Radio Free Brooklyn, and we have just entered into the second part of today's edition of Mondo Jazz, celebrating the music of Prince on what would have been his 65th birthday. To do that, we open this hour with Sign of the Times, the title track of the album that perhaps more than others established Prince as both a creative force of nature to be reckoned with and a musician with a mass appeal. The voice, as you may have recognized, was that of Nina Simone, which covered this song for the recording sessions of her album A Single Woman. Initially not included on that CD, then the song was released as an outtake in a later expanded version of that album. Nina Simone, Prince, what an amazing combination. Up next, a super funky piano version of Sexy MF, probably the hardest-hitting tune from the 1992 album that is normally referred to as Love Symbol by Prince and the New Power Generation. The super funky piano here is that of the Brazilian-born Swiss pianist Malcolm Braff, who recorded it on his album entitled Inside, with Reggie Washington on bass and Lucas Koenig on drums.

That was Malcolm Braff with Sexy MF, a tune that, having heightened the funkiness ratio of our show, also represented the perfect launching pad to discover Prince's own improvisational explorations, which is something that he has delved in for most of his career and from a very young age, as we can hear from some funk jazz informal recordings called the Loring Park Sessions, which are very enlightening about the precocious talent of Prince. They are named after the location of Prince's first manager, in whose office they were recorded. They date back to 1977, when Prince was just 19 years old, and of course he already played multiple instruments, keyboards, guitar, but also bass and drums. From these sessions, we'll be listening to track number 6. After that, we turn to his collaboration with saxophonist Eric Leeds, one of the longest-lasting collaborations in Prince's career, and one that was definitely deeply rooted in jazz and jazz funk. Luck would have it that Eric Leeds was actually the brother of Alan Leeds, a former road manager for James Brown, who then became Prince's own tour manager and also the president of Paisley Park Records. Prince and Eric Leeds ended up collaborating for almost 2 decades, from 1984 to 2003. We already heard Eric Leeds' work on the News album, which closed the first hour of the show. Now we turn to Eric Leeds' debut as a leader, Times Squared, a CD dating back to 1991 in which Prince was heavily involved as a composer and a performer, as we'll hear on the track entitled Kenya, where Prince is at the drums.

What we just heard were track 6 of the Loring Park Sessions by Prince, followed by Kenya by Eric Leeds featuring Prince on drums. Before recording Kenya, Prince had already done some jazzier explorations with Eric Leeds in the context of Madhouse, an instrumental jazz funk band that was the evolution of an earlier group in which they both worked, The Family. Madhouse released 2 official albums entitled 8 and 16 and also recorded an unreleased one, entitled 24, back in 1993. 24 ultimately was not released as originally planned, even though it resurfaced later in various configurations. From this album, we're going to listen to the track entitled 17 and subtitled Penetration, which is interesting also because it was one of the tracks that Prince had shared with Miles Davis for a possible collaboration. Prince's idea was that Miles would overdub his trumpet and send them back. Miles Davis instead used them for his own band. Apparently there are studio recordings from 1991 with these songs, but they have not yet been released. What has been released, however, is the album recorded live at the Vienne Festival in France, Merci Miles, in which Miles Davis performed 2 of these tracks. So, back to back, we're going to listen to Penetration as recorded by Madhouse and as played live by Miles Davis.

These were two versions of a song by Prince entitled Penetration. The first was recorded by Madhouse, the instrumental outfit that Prince had with Eric Leeds, and the second was recorded live by Miles Davis. So let's dig a little deeper in this mutual admiration society that Miles Davis and Prince developed over the years. After all, both Prince and Miles Davis were artists that loved to continuously reinvent themselves and surprise their fans. Even though they had known and admired each other's music for a long time, it was only in 1985 that they met, accidentally crossing paths at LAX airport. Shortly thereafter, they became label mates at Warner Brothers, a circumstance that further facilitated their collaboration. Towards the end of that year, Prince prepared a demo of a song entitled Can I Play With You? Around that time, Miles Davis was working with Marcus Miller on the album Tutu. Prince sent the song to Miles Davis in January 1986. Miles Davis overdubbed his trumpet in March, but in the end this was not included on the album Tutu, as apparently there was general agreement that it was not the best track for that album. The tune was finally released in 2020 as part of the Super Deluxe box set edition of Sign of the Times. After Can I Play With You, we'll turn to Funky, which is an instrumental song that Prince had prepared and shared with Miles Davis to show possible ways for a potential collaboration. It was a tune in which Prince added samples of Miles Davis' trumpet from various sources to an instrumental bass that Prince himself had written and recorded on guitar and keyboards. Apparently, Miles Davis didn't really go for it and nothing ensued. So let's start with Can I Play With You, where Miles overdubbed his trumpet on a track sent to him by Prince, followed by Funky, in which it was Prince that sampled Miles Davis' trumpet and added it on his own instrumental track.

In this set, we play two songs that feature both Prince and Miles Davis, Can I Play With You, followed by Funky. Prince and Miles did not play together on them as they relied on overdubbing. However, in 1987, after the release of Sign of the Times, Prince and Miles finally performed together on stage at Prince's headquarters, Paisley Park, for the Ultimate New Year's Eve concert, during which they played together on an extended version of It's Gonna Be a Beautiful Night that spans over 30 minutes. Everyone had hoped that this would mark the beginning of a long and productive collaboration, but that never materialized. According to some, because in this encounter between these two type A artistic personalities, Prince may have not been entirely comfortable in working with one of his idols and perhaps having less control over the outcomes, or just out of reverence. Miles might have been readier to collaborate than Prince. Let's now turn back to jazz interpretations of the music of Prince, and we'll do that with four introspective takes, starting with pianist Marcin Masilevsky and his trio's take on Diamonds and Pearls, an interesting ECM meets Lyle Mays and Prince type of vibe, followed by Joshua Redman's version of How Come You Don't Call Me Anymore. After that, we go back to yet another ECM European pianist, Julia Hulsman, who interpreted Sometimes It Snows in April, the classic ballad that came out of Prince's artistic relationship with Wendy and Lisa and was recorded on the album Parade. At the end of this quartet of tunes is a very interesting live take on Nothing Compares to You, one of the songs that some people have speculated as possibly having been included in the exchanges between Prince and Miles Davis. The version that we'll be listening to is a very compelling one, recorded by two generations of German jazz artists, veteran saxophonist Heinz Sauer and the emerging pianist Michael Volny. Let's proceed in order. Up next, Marcin Wasilewski with Diamond and Pearls, followed by Joshua Redman and How Come You Don't Call Me Anymore. Then Sometimes It Snows in April, interpreted by Julia Hulsman, and finally Nothing Compares to You by Heinz Sauer and Michael Volny.

0: four instrumental renditions of Prince classics in this set, at the top of which we heard Marcin Wasilewski with Diamond and Pearls, followed by Joshua Redman and How Come You Don't Call Me Anymore, then Sometimes It Snows in April, interpreted by Julia Holzman, and finally Nothing Compares to You by Heinz Sauer and Michael Volney. Before ending this tribute to Prince, we have one of his transfixing funk jazz tunes, but first, our traditional reminders and announcements.
1: 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Bassist and composer Ben Allison wrote and performed our theme, featuring Ted Nash on flute and the voiceover by Payang Threadgill.
0: Today, Prince would have turned 65, and so we dedicated the entire show to the jazzier side of his career and music, as well as jazz interpretations of his songs. Perhaps the best way to end the show is to just remember the level of infectious energy that Prince's live performances had. So let's turn to one of his best live recordings. From the One Night Alone collection, we'll feature the live recording It Ain't Over, up late with Prince and the New Power Generation, documenting music that was recorded during his legendary after shows. Performances that could go on forever and would take place in a more or less secretive fashion after some of his official shows. Up next, another tune originally from the Parade album, Girls and Boys. And that will be it for today. Thank you for listening. Be well and good night.

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3: 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I'm your host, Rob Pritchard. Thanks for hanging out with me tonight. I'm going to get things started with a band called Dead Hits from their album Real Love. Here's Melted.

0: We just heard the title track off Boar God's new album, Hunting Season. Coming up next, from Martin Bissey's new album, Dancing on the Power Lines, here's Cube Smart Sunset.
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0: We just heard A Place to Bury Strangers remix of Juju's track Brothel Creeper. Coming up next, The Garden has a new album called Bootleg. Here's 5 Mile Ponytail.
1: She was floating horizontally up and down in front of

From New York City filmmaker Jim Jarmusch's band Squirrel, we just heard Berlin 87. Coming up next, here's Uma from their album Cosmovisionen. Here's Ogon.

That was the Jesus and Mary Chain with You Trip Me Up. Coming up next, here's Earthball with Laughter and Forgetting.

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We just heard the title track off the late, great David Lynch's album, Crazy Clown Time. Coming up next, here's Carla Dalforno with Stay Awake.

Billy the Kid in Silver City. Apartment 7. Billy the Kid in Silver City. Blood dripping, dripping passion, saffron, mithra, mistress with many feet, saffron prayer, drifting tired, Billy. Billy the Kid in Silver City, apartment 7. Billy the Kid, mistress with many feet.

That was Oh No with Billy the Kid. Coming up next here on the Bushwick Garage, here's Johnny Nameless with Holy Me.

I'm Michelle Schacht. 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

We just heard the title track off Social Distortion's new album, Born to Kill. Coming up next, from Psychic Lemon's new EP, Ostara Offerings, here's Atestupa.

We just heard Echoes of the Unknown by Rancho Relaxo. Coming up next, here's the Mythologen EDM mix of Laurel Meets the Obsoletes track Control.

We just heard Gardenia with Lana Del Rey. Coming up next here in the Bushwick Garage, here's Sun Voyager with their latest single, Coming Down.

From Guided by Voices' latest album, Crawl Space of the Pantheon, we just heard No Shoe Fits, Floating Babies. Coming up next, here's Scott McDonald with Down Through the Stars.

And that's going to wrap things up for this week's edition of the Bushwick Garage on Radio Free Brooklyn. I've been your host, Rob Pritchard. Thank you so much for joining me. Please don't go anywhere. Bob Javors is coming up next with an amazing show called Black and Blues. Please stay tuned. You will not regret it. I guarantee it. Till next week. Bye-bye.

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7: 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We're live every Tuesday morning, starting at 11:01 on the button and going till 1 p.m. And every show has a theme. Today's show has actually two themes. We're going to start out with the first quarter of the show will be a conclusion to a look at the Gotham label. I've been doing that for a show and a half, and this is the conclusion. I think I have seven more songs to play for you, and then we're going to go to something new. And the something new is Chicago blues from the west side of Chicago, predominantly from the 1960s. There are a few cuts from the late 50s, and I think one from the early 70s, but it's predominantly 1960s Chicago blues from small independent labels, record labels, that didn't get much distribution, were known locally. A lot of them have not appeared on albums, but they're some of the finest blues from the west side of Chicago. Now, if you know anything about Chicago, the predominant black neighborhood in Chicago is the south side. It's the largest, geographically the largest in population. And that's where, starting in the late 40s, Chicago started to become a blues town. Clubs were open all over the south side. Not only just clubs, but restaurants, fish places that had entertainers, and mostly blues guys. And slowly but surely, a lot of the action started to move to the west side of Chicago, which became a predominantly black section of town. And the music changed. This is the electric version of blues that black folks brought from the south. And, well, you'll hear that this is not the country blues that Muddy Waters started with, that was predominant in Chicago in the late 40s and mid up to the mid 50s or so. This is a totally electric, urbanized blues from the west side of Chicago, from small independent labels. So I hope you'll enjoy that. I haven't done that. After all, we've been almost 400 shows and I haven't done a west side Chicago rare 45 blues. So anyway, you're in for a treat. And I've started programming future shows after Chicago, West Side Chicago Blues. I think that might run another half a show. Then I'm going to switch to Southern Soul. I'm going to do quite a few shows on Southern Soul because there's a lot of it. It spans many, many years. And I have hundreds of examples of great, great music from the Deep South, and it's soul music, which I haven't done. And then after those few shows, I don't know how many exactly yet, then I'm going to concentrate on Maxwell Davis, the sax man, who had a career on his own and also was a sideman for all the great blues guys on the West Coast. He's featured on, I would think, hundreds of records. And I'd like to look at what he did as a sideman and as the main artist on a record. But we'll get to that over the next few weeks. So let's start off with a conclusion of a look at the Gotham record label from the 1940s and 1950s. We're going to start off with a gentleman named Wright Holmes, a recording he did in 1947. It's called Alley Special.

Y'all know I ain't no Christian. Of course, I once have been baptized. Lord, I went to church this morning. And... yes, and call on me to pray.

people got this what to say. And I cried, Lord, my father, my Jesus, I didn't know what I was doing. I said, that would be the kingdom come. I said, if you got any brown-skinned women in heaven, will you please send right home one? Listen, master, you know I ain't never been to hell. Oh, this black boy, I have been too.

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All right. I bet you I get my meat from a pig. I bet you get your bacon from a no good sow. Tell the truth, don't you? Because the woman I'm gonna love it, she's a holy woman, and she beats that tambourine. Time and Adam's sister go to loving each other. Who, well, boy, she talked that only one tongue to me. You know, I decided to give me 9 little heifer, and I'm gonna give me 1 little jersey bug. Lord, don't you have an arm, mama? Keep on talking. Yeah, I decided to give me 9 little heifers. Yes, I'm gonna give me 1 little jersey bug. And I'm gonna keep on chewing and chewing. Yeah.

heaven of my own. Lord, don't you have me? Keep on pleading to you. Maybe I say some of these here days. I want to have me a heaven of my own.

Well, first up was Allie's Special by Wright Holmes, recorded in Houston, Texas in 1947, Wright Holmes' vocal and guitar. Following that was the gospel number Getaway Jordan by the Davis Sisters, recorded in 1949. The Davis Sisters actually were sisters, Ruth, Audrey, Thelma, and Alfreda Davis, together with their male companion, who's also a vocalist and the pianist, Curtis Dublin. This is from their first recording session. This became one of the most successful female acts in the gospel world. And we close out with the doo-wop Honest by the Gazelles from 1956. Lead singer there was Vernon Fussell. Other members were Charles Jones, Donald Langston, Donald Lee, and Carlton Prater. This group was from Camden, New Jersey. Well, I have one more set dedicated to the Gotham label, and then we'll move on to West Side Chicago Blues from the 1960s. So let's listen to a group that's been around for a long, long time under various names with slight variations in group members. This is an unissued recording from about 1955 by a group called the Jones Boys. And the title of the song is, I Ain't Mad at You.

We started off with the Jones Boys, I Ain't Mad at You. It's an unissued recording from 1955. This group consisted of Maxwell Jones doing vocal and drums, Herbert Jones doing vocal and piano, and Harold Jones doing vocal and trumpet. Yes, this was just three guys, sounded like an orchestra. But back in the days, in the 1930s, this group started out as the Blue Harmony Boys, and it had an additional person in the group. His name was Wayman McCoo. Now, if the McCoo name sounds familiar, it's because he was the father of Marilyn McCoo. Remember the group The Fifth Dimension from the 60s and 70s? Let the Sunshine In, etc. Had a lot of hit songs. Yes, their father was part of the group that ultimately became the Three Jones Boys. After that, you heard That's Right by Eddie Cole and his gang. It's another unissued recording recorded in Philadelphia in 1949. Eddie Cole, vocal and piano, with Duke Johnson on bass, Charles Jellybean Johnson on drums, Jimmy White guitar, and unknown tenor sax. Now, if that voice sounded familiar, you probably thought of another artist. And that is because Eddie is the older brother of Nat King Cole. He's about 10 years older. The Cole family was interesting in that Eddie was the older brother by 10 years, then Nat came along, and then about 10 or 11 years later came Freddie. All three of them were singers and pianists. They sounded exactly alike. And all of them had some very successful careers. Of course, none is as successful as Nat, but they worked their entire lives as performers, as entertainers, and no regrets. But Nat, of course, became the most famous of all of them. Had a sparkling personality, and I think he was the first African-American to have his own TV show, which didn't

last all that long because there was a controversy of him having a white female on the show. I forget the artist who it was. I think she was a singer. And either, I don't remember exact details, but either he held her hand or he kissed her on the cheek. And all the Southern stations dropped the show. And then eventually it died because they couldn't do without that big an audience leaving them. So three brothers, plus there was another brother, Ike, who was also a performer, but not as known as Eddie and Freddie. Well, after Mr. Cole, you heard the Evening Star Quartet from 1949, Lord, Take My Hand. That group consisted of Joseph Cook, Sam Bell, Lewis Hampton, R. Mines, and Jimmy Coleman. And we closed with an unissued recording from 1955 by The Dreamers, an unknown doo-wop group. No one knows anything about them. We don't know who the members were, where they came from, etc. And the title of the song was, of course, I Need a Girl. Well, that concludes my look at the Gotham label. Now we're going to switch gears because the next segment is totally different than the music produced by the Gotham label. We're looking at Chicago blues from the West Side on small independent labels on 45s. These were not on albums. These were limited in distribution for the most part. Some of them a little better than others. You could find them in specialty stores around the country that specialized in blues, but they were not easy to find. So some of the artists are very obscure. Some of them were extremely well known at the time. Some became exceedingly well known after they recorded these records. And an interesting fact about them, which it'll become very clear as the show progresses. So let's start off with one of my favorite guitarists, a guy named, well, his mother named him Theodore Roosevelt Taylor, but everyone called him Hound Dog Taylor. There's a 1960 recording, Babies Coming Home.

You first heard Hound Dog Taylor, Baby's Coming Home, recorded for the Margette label in 1960. Hound Dog Taylor, vocal and guitar, accompanied by Detroit Jr. on piano, Emerson Kidd on electric bass, and Levi Warren on drums. Hound Dog came from Natchez, Mississippi. Following Hound Dog, you heard Jody Williams' You May, recorded for the Argo record label in 1957. Jody Williams, vocal and guitar, accompanied by Harold Ashby and Red Holloway on saxes, Lafayette Leak on piano, Willie Dixon bass, and Phil Thomas on drums. This gentleman came from Mobile, Alabama. Next up was My Life Story by Joe L. Carter, recorded for the Audrey label, recorded in Detroit, but Audrey was an independent Chicago label, and Joe L. Carter made lots of records in Chicago. This is from 1965, Joe L. Carter doing the vocal, accompanied by an unknown band. And we closed off with Freddie King, That's What You Think, recorded for the LB Record Company in 1956. Freddie King just doing the vocal, accompanied by Early Payton on harmonica, Billy Emerson piano, the great guitarist Robert Lockwood Jr., Robert Mojo Elam on electric bass, and Thomas McNulty drums. This gentleman came from Gilmer, Texas, and this was his first record. He became one of the best known guitarists in blues history, but yet on his first record, he did not play guitar on either side. He was just the vocalist in 1956. Well, I hope you're getting an idea of what Chicago blues on the West Side was like in the 1960s. So let's continue our look at blues in Chicago at that era. We're going to listen now to Little Mary with Morris Pedro's band from 1966. I Always Want You Near.

you first heard I Always Want You Near by Little Mary and Morris Pedro's band, recorded for the Friendly Five record label in Chicago in 1966. Little Mary Lane doing the vocals. The band included Morris Pedro on guitar and Henry Gray on piano. Little Mary was from Clarendon, Arkansas. Next up, I Love to Play by Slim Willis, done for the CJ Record Company in 1961. Slim is Charles Willis doing the vocals with a band that included Lafayette Leak on piano. After Slim, you heard Andrew Brown, You Better Stop, recorded for the USA label in 1964. Andrew Brown doing vocal and guitar, accompanied by John Calvin, tenor sax, Sonny Phillips, piano, unknown trumpet and baritone sax, Ronnie Wheeler on electric bass, and Pennell Curry on drums. Andrew is from Jackson, Mississippi. And we closed out with Piney Brown and his Blues Toppers, sipping sugar in my tea, cream in my coffee. That was recorded for the Mad record label in 1959. Piney Brown is actually Columbus Perry, that's his real name, doing the vocal, accompanied by Tommy Jones on tenor sax, the great baritone player McKinley Easton, Lefty Bates on guitar, unknown organ, bass, and drums. Piney Brown is from Birmingham, Alabama. By the way, you are listening to Radio Free Brooklyn. The show you're listening to is Black and Blues. We're a weekly show here on Radio Free Brooklyn, every Tuesday morning starting at 11 o'clock, going to 1 p.m., playing all kinds of black music with only two exceptions. We don't play pop and we don't play jazz. So if you're looking for those two things, just get on your radio dial and start spinning. There are a lot of shows that play that kind of music. Today, right now, we are concentrating on obscure West Side Chicago blues on obscure 45 labels out of Chicago. Almost all these records were recorded in Chicago, with a rare exception, which I'll note for you, but I'm not going to keep on telling you this was recorded in Chicago. Almost 99% of them were recorded in Chicago. And if you've been paying attention, I've been telling you the hometown of all these artists. And it's important because I'll be, in about half an hour, be talking about that, because it has a significant meaning that almost none of them, virtually none of them, came from Chicago. They came from elsewhere. Well, let's continue on with a guy that had a long career in the blues, talking about John Brim. This is a later recording of his from 1971. You Put the Hurt on Me.

0: Well, that set started out with John Brim, You Put the Hurt on Me. That was recorded for the BB Record Company in 1971. John Brim vocal and guitar. John Brim Jr. on second guitar. Another son, Ernest Brim, on electric guitar, and his longtime wife, Grace Brim, on drums. John Brim came from Hopkinsonville, Kentucky. Oh, by the way, just a little aside, I have a very distinguished listener, I just found out. My two-year-old granddaughter, Juliette Soleil Javors, is listening. I hope she likes it, because this is not the normal kind of music that she listens to. So maybe she'll get a feel for it, and maybe as she gets older, we can go to some blues concerts, okay, Juju? At any rate, after John Brim, you heard The Wolf Won't Howl No More by Little Wolf, done for his own JJ Record Company in 1976. JJ Sanders is Little Wolf. He was doing the vocal and guitar, accompanied by some of the best musicians in Chicago. Billy Branch, harmonica, Lafayette Leak, piano, Buster Benton, Dennis Miller, and Johnny B. Moore on guitars, Freddie Dixon, electric bass, Clifton James on drums. Little Wolf comes from Florence, Alabama. Following Little Wolf, you heard She's All Right by Al Perkins, recorded for the USA Record Company in 1964. Al Perkins vocal and guitar, accompanied by an unknown band. Al came from Brookhaven, Mississippi. And we closed out with Got My Top Let Down by J.L. Smith, done for the FM Record Company in 1968. J.L. Smith doing the vocal, accompanied by Big Moose Walker on piano, Oscar Bodud Coleman on guitar, Fred Roulette on steel guitar, Mac Thompson electric bass, and an unknown drummer. Well, I think you're getting a good feel for what West Side Chicago blues was in the 1960s predominantly. Just a little note. For those of you who've been listening, you've noticed that I've been telling you the birthplace of most of the musicians. The ones I didn't, it's because they're not known. They're obscure guys or gals. And we have no record of where they come from. But if you noticed, this is music from Chicago by labels in Chicago. And yet not one person so far is from Chicago, nor from the surrounding neighborhood. I mean, unless you consider Mississippi a neighborhood of Chicago, and in some ways it was. Understand that during the Great Migration, hundreds of thousands of black folk left the Deep South. And depending where they lived in the South, depending on that fact, pretty much determined where they arrived at in their move. So for the most part, of course, there are always exceptions and lots of them, but most black folk who left Texas and Oklahoma wound up in California, especially Los Angeles. Black folk from the Eastern Seaboard, we're talking about Florida, Georgia, the Carolinas, wound up in New York. And the rest of the folks from the Deep South, I'm talking about Louisiana, Mississippi, Arkansas, Alabama, wound up in Chicago and Detroit. And the reason for this, for the most part, is that's where the railroads went. And once the first people started leaving and establishing themselves in these cities, they called back home and told their relatives, hey, it's not great, but it's a lot better than Mississippi. So Chicago was a drawing card for tens of thousands of black folks from the Deep South, most of whom wound up in the South Side and then on the West Side and in neighborhoods like Inglewood in Chicago, became predominantly black, and most of them had their roots in the Deep South. So that's just a little sociology for you. Not that you're listening for sociology, but it's free. Comes with the territory. Let's continue on now with more obscure 45s produced mostly in the 1960s in Chicago by artists that made their living on the west side of Chicago predominantly. So right now we're going to look at A.C. Reed, a gentleman who was around for a long time, made lots of records on small independent company labels. This is a 1962 recording called Mean Cop. I guess things never change.
1: Now I was driving wrong down a one-way street. A fella told me they had a bad cop on the beat. Now I wasn't afraid cause I knew my stuff, but what I didn't know, this cop, he was tough.

So I got out of the car, I was trying to be cool. I looked at this cop and I knew he was no fool. So I goes in my pocket, thought I would slip him a five. He said, "I am sorry, Mr. The superintendent stopped all that."

So he took me downtown before the judge. My case was the first one to be heard. The judge said, "Are you guilty?" I said, "Only for the sign." He said, "The officer said you were drunk." I said, "Judge, that man is lying."

they fined me $100, including my bail, suspended my license, then they put me in jail. Now, I didn't mind the penalty that I had to pay, but working out in jail at a dollar day.

Now I want to tell all of you motorists to take a tip from me and obey all the traffic signs that you see. Now I don't care how many cops in a city, there's always one cop who don't have no

First up was A.C. Reed doing Mean Cop from 1962. A.C. Reed is really Aaron Corthin. That's the A.C., and he just added the Reed for some reason to his name. He was doing the vocals, accompanied by guitarist Earl Hooker and Reggie Boyd, Big Moose Walker on piano, Ernest Johnson bass, and Bill Stepney on drums, and the Earlettes doing the vocals. A.C. Reed came from Wardell, Missouri. After that, you heard Arlene Brown, Why You Keep Pushing Our Love Aside, recorded for the Simmons Record Company in 1977, Arlene Brown doing the vocal, Little Mac Simmons on harmonica, Lonnie Brooks and L.V. Johnson guitars, Unknown electric bass and drums. Arlene came from Chula, Mississippi. Then you heard Bobby Davis, Sweet Song, recorded for the Firma Record Company in 1969. Bobby Davis vocal and organ, with Johnny Twist Williams on guitar, Loretta Taylor on drums, and all the others are unknown. Bobby is from Houston, Texas, and we close out with the instrumental The Cool Gent by Earl Washington. This was recorded for the Formal Record Company in Chicago, 1960. Earl Washington on piano, accompanied by an unknown band. This is the first artist of the whole show who actually comes from Chicago, Illinois. Yes, a real, true Chicagoan. Yeah, not an import from the South. Well, let's continue on with more obscure blues from the west side of Chicago, primarily from the 1960s, but a few from the 50s and a few from the 70s. This one, opening up the next set, is by Oscar Boyd from 1961, She's My Baby.

Oscar Boyd opened up this set with She's My Baby, recorded for the USA Record Company in 1961. Oscar Boyd doing the vocals with an unknown band. After that was The Big Change by Sammy Hunt and the Jaguars, recorded for the Debbie Record Company in 1964. Sammy Hunt doing the vocal with an unknown band. Following Sammy Hunt, you heard Someday Baby by Freddie Young, recorded for the Friendly Five record label in 1964. Freddie Young is actually Freddie Youngblood doing the guitar and the vocal. Eddie Taylor on second guitar, Lafayette Leak on organ, Andrew McMahon on bass, and Robert Wright on drums. And we close with Bill Warren with Jump Jackson Band, Riding in My Jaguar, done for the Fay Record Company in 1961. Bill Warren doing the vocal, accompanied by guitarist Freddie Young and Craig Hoskins, organist Eddie Buster, bassist Johnny De La Cour, and drummer Armand Jump Jackson. Bill Warren comes from Clayton, Alabama. Well, you are listening to Radio Free Brooklyn, of course, and the show you're listening to is Black and Blues. We're the weekly black music program here on Radio Free Brooklyn. We're a weekly show every Tuesday morning at 11 o'clock. You can hear us going for two wonderful hours to 1 p.m. So we're in the final quarter of the show. And today we're looking at obscure Chicago blues recordings from the west side of Chicago, mostly in the 1960s. So let's continue on now with a J.L. Smith track that he recorded for A Dud Records in 1969, Tears Won't Help You, Baby.

First up, J.L. Smith, Tears Won't Help You Baby. Recorded for the A-Dud Record Company in 1969, J.L. Smith is James Smith doing the vocal, accompanied by Johnny Twist Williams and John Littlejohn on guitars, the great Walter Horton on harmonica, Ab Locke on tenor sax, Calvin Jones bass, and Bill Warren on drums. Following that, you heard Crazy Flu by Ace St. Clair, recorded for the Stacy Record Company in 1964. Ace St. Clair is really St. Clair Alexander doing the vocal with an unknown band. Following Ace, you heard Moanin' for Molasses by Jody Williams, recorded for the Nike Record Company in 1962. Jody is Joseph Leon Williams on guitar. The other known members of the band are Bernard Barkson and Earl Crossley on tenor saxes, Bob Walton electric bass. Jody comes from Mobile, Alabama, and we close with Hole in My Head by Buster Benton, done for Mellowway Records in 1966. Buster Benton is really Arlie Benton doing the vocal with an unknown band, and Buster comes from Texarkana, Arkansas. Well, we have time for a few more songs, so let's start off with John Littlejohn from 1968, 29 Ways.

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3: 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All of it's propaganda. 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You want lockdowns and masks? Look at Cuomo. Want that for the rest of our fucking lives? 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
1: Hello, and welcome to The Mess. Oh, wow, it's the last time I'm doing that, and I really messed it up. But that's kind of the nature of the show. Welcome to The Mess with Jess on Radio Free Brooklyn. I'm Jesse Roth, and after 5 years, tonight will be my last show. It's been a great ride and a bittersweet moment, but I'm also going to play my favorite songs of 2025, and I kind of slapped this together recently, so I'm just going to start with Bad Bunny's album, Debí Tirar Más Fotos, and the titular song, which was a hit this year.

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Okay, just to give you some context on how I went about creating this playlist, I have a playlist for every month. So first I went to those playlists for each month and looked at what were my favorite songs and also what songs have I been listening, like still listening to, even past their month. And, you know, I didn't watch Stranger Things. Maybe now that it's over, I'll watch the entire series. But Joe had a big year. He played a lot of music festivals. I saw him perform at All Things Go in D.C. in June. And this song from The Crux, Basic Being Basic, I love it. And I kind of think that it also is representative of 2025. So let's play it.

0: funny.
1: Oh, here we go. I went to the Mayhem Tour this year. It was amazing. This song, obviously huge, one of the best of the year, Lady Gaga.

Okay, segue, because Lady Gaga was in the music video for this next song, which was one of my favorites when it came out, and it's just really fun, and it's Fat, Juicy, and Wet by Sexy Red and Bruno Mars. Ooh.

I want to apologize to my father, who is a loyal listener, for playing that song that was a lot about pussy. All right. Changing vibes a bit. This was on my top five songs of the year. It came out pretty early in the year as the lead single for the newest Haim album called I Quit. And it is still like my favorite song on the album. And I got to listen to it and walk with the Haim sisters and others to Cherry Lane Theater, where we got to hear parts of the album before it came out. And I saw them live earlier this year, but after that, and it's just such a good song. That's all I gotta say. Here we go.

Okay. Amazing song. My timeline is definitely all over the place with this playlist, but Fontaine's DC released a single that they then put on the deluxe version of their album Romance from last year. And I saw them perform at Primavera Sound in Barcelona this year. And I just love this song so much. It's sort of become a part of just my list of songs that will always make me feel good. And it's true. It's amazing to be young.

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I think probably, you know, my parents are listening. I feel like I have more people listening than I have in the past, and so I'm extra nervous. 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All right, I'm going to throw a curveball. I also was looking at my hyperfixation song playlist, which is songs that I literally just will listen to over and over again. And this song was on there. And, you know, 2025 was the year that Ed Sheeran stayed relevant to me. And I mean, I think he did release an album, but I don't know. I just feel like he's always sort of around. But maybe he's in the Kia Asylum, as my brother says. And I really like the song Ozzy Zom. So it's a banger. I'm going to play it.

Hell yeah. All right, now we're going to get into the pop girlies, starting with, obviously, it girl of the moment, Addison Rae. And it was really hard to pick a song, but I feel like I got to play Headphones On, because that just sort of has, you know, the philosophy, you know, just put your headphones on, listen to your favorite song. And then I'm going to follow it up with What Was That by Lorde. Obviously, a huge moment. I was supposed to be in the video, a.k.a. I got to Washington Square Park and stood around for a couple hours, but then left. And then, obviously, she filmed the music video later. But it still is such an amazing song. So let's give it up for the girls.

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1: They could describe everything with one single word. You know, like...

Everything's gnarly. That's so 2025. You feel me? Okay. This little section is going to be about debuts. So for the people who have put out music for the first time, one first being Romy Mars, the daughter of Sofia Coppola and Thomas Mars of Phoenix. She's only released like two songs, but this song went viral on TikTok. I really like it. It's called A-Lister. And then I'm going to follow it up with the debut of 2025, in my opinion, one of my top five albums from Who's the Clown, Audrey Hepburn. This was her very first single. Yeah, so she is known as friends of Gracie Abrams and worked a lot with her on her last album. But she is, this was her very first foray into solo music. And it absolutely went mega viral, obsessed. The whole album is so good. And this is the song that started it all, Sue Me. So A-Lister and Sue Me. Give it up, girl. Girls, yes.

Yes, that song goes so hard. All right. Next up, this song is not was not like a hit of the year, like popular or whatever, but it was on my hyperfixation playlist. And I actually got to write, I got to listen to the album before it came out. Indigo D'Souza and Precipice is the name of the album. And this was released as a single before the album. And I was obsessed. I'm obsessed with it. And I want to listen to it. It's Crying Over Nothing.

I love that song. I feel like Indigo D'Souza is like underrated and needs to have a moment. Okay, speaking of moment, I feel like when this song came out, it was a moment. I didn't really love Renee Rapp's new album, Bite Me, but this song was the first single, Leave Me Alone, and I feel like it was iconic. Leave me alone, bitch. I want to have fun. So let's do it.

fun. All right, I'm going to play two songs back to back. Huge moments, huge songs of the year in the U.S. Daisies by Justin Bieber from his album Swag. Huge song. It's really good. And then The Subway by Chapel Roan. And if you live in New York, you know, near Union Square, it's all Chapel Roan on the wall in her hair. And it was streamed many times, many, many times. All right, let's do this.

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So they didn't come out with an album. Actually, two of the members of Blackpink came out with albums this year, Lisa and Jennie, and they were both all right. And yeah, Rosé's album was like last year. But they did release one single, and I'm obsessed with it and the music video. It's so good. So I'm hoping we get a Blackpink album in the next year. And the song is called Jump.

Hell yeah. Okay, one of my favorite songs of the year, Midnight Sun by Zara Larsson. The album itself was so good. I can't wait to listen to it next summer. But, you know, summer is a mindset.

All right, next up, I'm going to play the Doja Cat single Jealous Type from her album V, which I feel like is underrated, like didn't get enough praise. And I think her working with Jack Antonoff was a really good idea. And I love the 80s vibe of this song. So actually, let's do this song. And then we're going to play House Tour by Sabrina Carpenter, Man's Best Friend, big album of the year. It was hard actually to pick just one song, but House Tour was its own moment, if you will. Here we go.

All right. So what do we got next? Okay. There's this band. They came out with their debut album. They're from New York City. Their name is Laundry Day, and they came out with their album Earworm. And it is an earworm. I'm obsessed with the song. It's on my hyperfixation playlist. It's Supermodel.

Okay. A sad moment that happened this year was that Ozzy Osbourne passed away, and Aerosmith and Youngblood performed in his honor, and they also released a few songs together, and I really like the song My Only Angel, so I'm going to play it. R.I.P. Ozzy.

Okay. Pop culture moment, I guess, but more in the gossip sense, nothing to do with the, well, actually, so Tate McRae, a young pop star, was dating the Kid Laroi, sort of a Justin Bieber dupe, and then they broke up, and then I think he sort of said some shit in a song, and so she fired back with this song, which is awesome. It's called Tit for Tat.

without you. Okay, so of course I have to mention that this year Taylor Swift did release her 12th album, The Life of a Showgirl. And, you know, when I first listened to it, I did not care for it, I'll be honest. And I haven't really gone back and listened to the entire album, but I do go back and listen to this song, which is a bop. And let me just look really quickly at the credits. So, well, yeah, it's Max Martin and Shellback. Anyway, this is Honey by Taylor Swift.

0: call me honey if you want.
1: All right, I have to play this song, and shout out to my dear friend Brady Richards, who's listening. Huge moment of the year, I'd say. Florence and the Machine, Everybody Scream. Very jealous of Brady, who got to go to the album release party where Florence was there. And this song is just iconic. Everybody Scream.

This year was just iconic in so many ways. We had the return of two pop stars. One, Hilary Duff, released her first single in, I don't know how many years, over a decade. And then we got a new Robin song, and it's been a while since we've heard from her as well. So I'm going to play Mature by Hilary Duff, followed by Dopamine by Robin. A beautiful pairing.

Okay. Next up, Hayley Williams of Paramore went independent, I think, officially, record label-wise, and she released this album, Ego Death, at a bachelorette party this year, and it is wonderful. And I'm going to play the titular song. She calls out Morgan Wallen pretty much in the song.

song now so that I have time to play the rest of the songs on my playlist. So, one of the biggest moments of the year, I would say, was when Lily Allen released West End Girl, her basically divorce album, and it listened, like, the way, if you listen to it from start to finish, it's like a play, and I'm pretty sure she's going to be doing a stage version of it, and I'm going to be seeing it live next year, April something, at King's Theater near my house, which I'm really excited about. So I'm going to go right into West End Girl. Here we go.

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I'm going to cut it at the monologue or the FaceTime so I can play all the other songs. Next, a huge album of this year. So good. Lux by Rosalía and the lead single Berghain with Bjork and Yves Schumer was just a huge moment. Here we go.

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Thank you so much for listening to this, the past 5 years, if you've listened at all. I love you. I appreciate you. I am going to go out on my favorite song of the year. I still be playing this many times a day. It's 12 to 12 by that little twink from the East Village, Somber. Thank you all. Have a great night. Happy New Year. Here we go.

0: I dreamt of a tiny cow, smaller than a chicken. 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

The Overture to Ivan the Terrible, written by Sergei Prokofiev, movie by Sergei Eisenstein from 1945. Here on The Best Is Noise on Radio Free Brooklyn. Happy Monday. It's April 27th, and I'm your host, Ben Gambutsa, and I'm coming to you live from the Radio Free Brooklyn studio in Bushwick. April 27th, it would have been Prokofiev's birthday if he weren't dead. You may have heard of him. He's kind of the only 20th century Russian composer that people know besides Shostakovich. He was born in 1891 and struggled with censorship under Stalin and wrote some incredible music. That movie, Ivan the Terrible, is fantastic. It has some of the scariest images, and I mean, Soviet realism, it's not really Soviet realism, I guess it's more like something else, but Soviet angles in cinema are really cool and jagged, and there's a lot of those just shots that are almost like paintings, you know. And also there are these Russian directors who love giant crowds, not even hordes of people, like going across land, like the steppes, you know. And there's some great scenes that, excuse me, I had a cough for like 2 weeks. Some great scenes of just hordes of masses of people in that movie. And Prokofiev has a great soundtrack to it. Prokofiev, unlike Shostakovich, I think is a little more sarcastic, a little purer, and I probably a little more accessible because he's a little more classical. I don't think he's like neoclassical as much as like Stravinsky was in his, I guess, like middle to late period. But definitely Shostakovich was doing, I don't know, maybe more harmonically adventurous things. Although they did have a similar harmonic vocabulary. And they're both very popular now. And one of Prokofiev's most popular pieces is the ballet Romeo and Juliet, which I've never seen. I've never actually been to the ballet, if you can believe it. But we're going to hear the movement from that piece, the battle between the Capulets and the Montagues, in a second. But I did want to say, I know I haven't been as consistent as coming in live. I've just, you know, lately, I don't know, the passion for the music hasn't been there, but it's there today. That's why I'm here. I'm like really feeling it. And part of the reason is I'm writing this thing on my Substack, which you should subscribe to. It's called Evenings with the Orchestra. In fact, New Yorker music critic Alex Ross subscribes, as does New York Times writers Vivian Schweitzer and Steve Smith. So that gives you an idea of, you know, the caliber of people, audience I'm writing to. And you could be part of that audience. I could write directly to you, right to your inbox at Evenings with the Orchestra. Anyway, the thing I'm writing about right now is this article that came out in the journal Scientific Reports last week. Scientific Reports is under the umbrella of the journal Nature, which is a really prestigious scientific journal. And these five Italian data scientists wrote an article where they presented their conclusions after studying 20,000 compositions run through MIDI transcriptions from 1600, the year, to the year 2021. And they concluded that classical music and jazz have gotten simpler in recent years. Now, they didn't actually say what the pieces, I sound like Tucker Carlson, they didn't actually say what the pieces were. Were they music at all? I guess we'll see when I get the data sets that I requested today from them. Because it's only in those data sets, if they even exist, that we can even have a glimpse of a little of what they were even analyzing. Is music anything? Does it matter? Is it even an art form? Okay, my Tucker Carlson thing is done. But yes, so the point is, I requested the data set of pieces that they studied, 20,000 compositions. So maybe they'll actually send it to me. It's like this formal way you do it through the publication database thing. But basically, they studied just pitch. The only way they got this conclusion is by studying
how often pieces went from pitch to pitch, how big the intervals were, and how much variation there was in the pitches, which means that repetitive music like Steve Reich wouldn't be considered complex, which is insane because if you've ever seen, I don't know, for example, Music for 18 Musicians in Concert, you will know that the phasing technique he uses, kind of these overlapping rhythms that change instruments and are slightly disjointed from each other, they have a weird phenomenological, they make you have a weird experience. It's very trippy, actually. Like, I can't really explain it. You just have to listen. And that's not simple at all. And so basically, I'm writing this thing that I'll publish probably today or tomorrow, where my question is basically, where is complexity to be found in music? And I guess in classical music in particular, if we can even cordon off different genres. Because to these scholars, complexity is to be found in pitch, even though they acknowledge that complexity is to be found in other areas. And I would argue that the most, I don't call it revolutionary, but inventive new music in classical music today is experimenting with techniques other than pitch, like timbre, like texture, duration, extra musical elements, tuning systems. They're using other elements other than pitch to be inventive. So I think this whole thing, and these guys aren't, they're not musicologists. They cited really dubious, unscholarly, old sources to support their claim, saying that musicologists have said this similar thing already. Listen, I'm as much of a snob as the next guy, and but I don't think music is getting worse. I don't think you can like say that when you're in it. I think we get this tendency these days to be like what I call prehistorians, which is to kind of predict what the historical moment will look like in 100 years, but we'll predict it now and say that this is what it is now. But I don't know why everybody wants to be a historian and like characterize the moment in a certain way, because you can't, you need like a long time to see what the trends are and see in hindsight what actually happened. So I'm a bit very skeptical about identifying trends as they're happening and identifying their importance and whatever. So I think this article is bullshit. It's, they're way out of their depth. And it just proves how data science, fucking AI, whatever the hell, all this data, like, the numbers can lie. And that's the title of the article, is that the numbers lie. The numbers sometimes lie. We can't trust just numbers. I mean, you have to have the holistic understanding of especially art. And these scholars, they say, you know, well, this, we aren't saying that we've applied this to the real world. And like, I don't even know how you'd apply these findings, but they're basically like being careful not to make any general, overgeneralizing, sweeping universal statements. But the message is clear. I mean, they're saying tongue in cheek that like music is getting worse, because that's what the people they cite are saying. It's like so obvious that that's what the subtext is. Yeah, so why not just fucking say it, you know? So yeah, go read that article in Scientific Reports by these Italian guys. I can't, they got long Italian names. So anyway, read that on Evenings with the Orchestra. It'll probably be out today or tomorrow. But on to celebrating Prokofiev's birthday. Here is the battle between the Romeos, the Montagues, and the Capulets, played by the National Symphony Orchestra, conducted by Mstislav Rostropovich, here on Radio Free Brooklyn.

There's always something fearful in Prokofiev, I think. That movement was played by David Oistrakh, the violinist who premiered it at Prokofiev's funeral. It's the first movement of Prokofiev's Sonata for Violin and Piano, number one, in F minor. Played by Gideon Kremer on violin and the amazing Martha Argerich on piano, who we're going to hear from later again. How do I start this? So that sonata was written in, it was completed in 1946. And in 1947, it won the Stalin Prize for composition. In 1948, something insane happened in Russia. There was something issued by Stalin called the Zhdanov Doctrine, Zhdanov Doctrine, which covered other arts in 1946, but by February 1948, a decree was issued criticizing formalism in Russian classical music. We'll just say Russian music. And what they meant by this, they being Stalin and also the Composers Union, the Union of Russian Composers, meant by formalism referred to art for art's sake rather than art that didn't serve a larger social purpose. So art had to be, in Stalinist Russia, now it had to be useful.

to serve a sort of purpose. And I guess at this point with the Violin Sonata, it could win the Stalin Prize because the Formalist Doctrine hadn't been announced yet. But this is just a scary thing to think about, that so much of art since Christianity stopped having so much power, where music was meant for the Catholic service, so much music has been about what can you do with music for the sake of doing things with music, experimenting, making art that people enjoy, that entertain, that doesn't necessarily accompany ritual or, as they say, serves a social purpose. And this doctrine was originally directed toward somebody named Vano Morricone's opera, The Great Friendship. But eventually, Shostakovich, Prokofiev, Khachaturian, and others came under fire for writing, quote, hermetic music and misusing dissonance. There was a special congress in April of 1948, a couple months after the decree was issued, of the Composers Union. And many of the composers, including Shostakovich and Prokofiev, were attacked and had to publicly repent for the kind of formalist music they were writing. Now, the composers for 10 years, from 1948 to 1958, were the ones who were alive, at least, lived under fear because of this condemnation. You'll read about in the Rest Is Noise, the namesake, the Alex Ross book namesake for the show, about the fear and anxiety that Shostakovich had because he knew that at any point somebody could knock down his door and disappear him, as they say these days. So there was this congress in April of 1948 where all these composers came to repent. And I want to read just a little bit about, this is from just Wikipedia. There were 70 composers. Wait, that's January. Yeah. Damn. Yeah, many of Prokofiev's works were banned from performance after this decree. And by a couple months later, in August, Prokofiev was in debt of 180,000 rubles, which I don't know how much that is, but it's a lot. So these composers really had it rough. I mean, can you imagine making art and then having to apologize for it because it was just doing what art does? It wasn't even politically antagonistic in any way. I don't know. It might not be such a hard reality to imagine soon. With, you know, who knows? Maybe the Kennedy Center is going to hold a similar conference. But to give you an example of what we mean by formalism here, I want to play one of my favorite pieces by Prokofiev, which is his Opus 11 Toccata, played by Vladimir Horowitz. And this is a really terrifying piece, but the Toccata is one of my favorite forms. And it's a 1911 piece by Prokofiev. And that's the thing, is that he's experimenting with this form. He's trying to bring this form to a new level of development. He's experimenting with this form that has a long history. You know, this, when he wrote this in 1911, the Toccata, there's been Toccatas for probably over 350 years or something. Bach wrote them, and Scarlatti wrote them. If he didn't write them, then he wrote Toccata-like things. And it's characterized by a sort of repeating ostinato in different registers. And it's a perpetuum mobile of sorts, a perpetual motion that's always going. And anyway, this is a really good example of Prokofiev's sarcasm and just what he was capable of
back then when he didn't have to do as much social stuff. And of course, it's always a treat to hear Vladimir Horowitz here on The Best Is Noise on Radio Free Brooklyn. So here's Prokofiev's Toccata, played by that Russian pianist himself.

The second movement of Sergei Prokofiev's Sonata No. 7 in B flat, played by Horowitz. And before that, we heard Vladimir Horowitz play Prokofiev's Toccata, Opus 11. That was from 1912, and the Sonata movement was from 1943. And those are both examples of the kind of music Prokofiev was allowed to compose before formalism as an art for art's sake was forbidden by Stalin and the Composers Union in 1948. But even though both were awarded even though the Sonata was awarded a Stalin prize one of those freaking years, I guess when it came out in 1943, even though it came out, it was written after one of Prokofiev's friends was murdered. And this is some of his most dissonant music. I said at the top of the hour that compared to Shostakovich, Prokofiev tends to be more of a classicist, more approachable. But that sonata, and especially that movement, like the middle of it, I mean, the beginning and end are a little jazzy, kind of bluesy, really nice and lullaby-esque. But the middle part gets kind of crazy and really dissonant. And a biographer of Prokofiev thought that this is kind of Prokofiev expressing his true feelings about Stalin and everybody who's being terrorized by him. Because, as I said before, with that Zakhanov or whatever it was called doctrine that was passed that forbid formalism, which made people scared. Even before that, composers were living in fear because of music that might be. I actually don't know how that whole thing worked. I don't know if you want to read more about this, go read Alex Ross's The Rest is Noise. It has a great chapter about terror in classical music in the 20th century. So anyway, happy birthday, Prokofiev. He was born on this day in 1891, and he died in 1953. And he was really white. He had very blonde hair. One of my favorite pieces of his is the first movement, which is very famous, first movement of his Piano Concerto No. 3 in the good old C major. And it's one of my favorites because if you're a pianist, you're probably going to have remembered that Martha Argerich, the great Argentinian pianist, and there's a video, there's many, but there's like one particular video of her playing this movement, probably with Charles Dutoit. And it's a lot of 16th notes, my boy, and her staccato is impeccable. And each of her fingers curls up after it hits the note like a scared spider. And it's so crisp, so clean. And even though she tends to rush, and she is rushing a little here, she always rushes. She always rushes, folks. She always rushes. But here, it's not as bad, and it's never like bad. I mean, Martha Argerich is a freaking genius. So I'm excited to listen to that, and she's going to be performing it here with the Berlin Philharmonic under the direction of Claudio Abbado. So thanks for tuning in here to The Best Is Noise on Radio Free Brooklyn. I'm your host, Ben Gambutza, and I guess I'll be back. I won't be back next Monday, actually, because I'll be on a business trip in New Hampshire. So I'll do a pre-record. But yeah, go check out Evenings with the Orchestra on Substack. I'm writing this piece about, you know, that stupid article about how music is getting simpler. I got nothing else to say. Here's Prokofiev, first movement, Piano Concerto No. 3 in C major, Martha Argerich, Claudio Abbado, Berlin Philharmonic, right here on this beautiful sunny day in Brooklyn on The Best Is Noise.
on Radio Free Brooklyn. Have a good Monday.

0: Today, I'm at Testo Northern Italian Restaurant on the corner of Scholes and Leonard Street, where owners and managers Max and Dominic first opened the restaurant's doors in 2012.
1: Max knows more about it because he's actually Italian.
2: What's your favorite dish here?
1: Mine is tortelli with butternut squash and truffle olive oil.
3: Tagliatelle with bolognese ragù.
0: Ever since, Testo has been a reliable cornerstone in this Williamsburg neighborhood, offering homemade pastas and other Italian fare in a cozy corner setting.
2: My Brooklyn.
1: He came together with another partners of ours, and we took a look, and we fell in love with the place, and we decided to open Testo.
2: How are things going right now with everything that's going on? I see you guys have a really nice outdoor setup. This is great.
1: Thank you for that. We're waiting. We're in survival mode. Mm-hmm. Yeah, but people are still coming. A lot of regulars still show up, you know.
2: And you guys have takeout, right?
1: All the time.
2: All the time?
1: Takeout is our main bread, I suppose, yeah. When you walk in a dream, but you know you're not dreaming.

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Hello, hello, hello. You're listening to Radio Free Brooklyn. This is Before We Kissed, and I am once again your host, Al Abbasi. I'm coming at you from the studio doing a pre-recording. It's a Sunday before this is going to air, and it feels good to be back. Thank you again to everybody who's been listening and enjoying. I really appreciate you all. So, getting back to a little bit of what's on my heart, mind, and soul. So the first thing I guess that's important to say is that this episode is going to be called Undrowned. And I think that this is just going to be the first part. I'm imagining that there is going to be a second part that I might record in the session today. But Undrowned is a book called Undrowned, Black Feminist Lessons for Marine Mammals by Alexis Pauline Gums, that I was gifted by a very dear friend of mine. CL, I wonder if you're listening to this, for my birthday last year. And I'm really excited that I'm getting to it now. And it just so happens to be my friend's birthday, the same day that this is going to air, which I feel like is such a beautiful thing. But yeah, that's the book. It's a book, part of the Emergent Strategy series, and it's what I'm going to be talking about because I've been reading it quite a bit, slowly and also surely. But yeah, it's been quite a bit of time, and there's honestly a lot that's on my heart, mind, and soul, a lot that I won't share here, as well as some that I will share here. I mean, yeah, a lot has happened since the last time that I was in the studio. And yeah, having a lot of thoughts this week, especially because this week is my 1 year Radio Free Brooklyn anniversary, which is really exciting. And I don't know, I've never had a radio show for a year. When I was in college and doing radio, I feel like those were only stints of like maybe 4 to 5 months, at a time. So I feel like it's really special. And I think at the same time, it's not like it hasn't been difficult, just in that, like, I don't know, this is something that I do every week or dedicate time to every week and that I think about every week and love so incredibly much and means so incredibly much to me. But in this time, I've learned that it's hard to do something every week, you know, on that kind of like timely weekly schedule. And I think I'm still kind of figuring out exactly what does it mean to have this space, this practice, as well as this space continuously in my schedule. And originally, as everybody knows, I was Tuesdays at 6 p.m. live, where I was coming just right after work. And at some point, that wasn't exactly working, even though one would think in a week, every week, can't spare after work time at 6 p.m. every single week. But I learned that it was... At times it was difficult. I think that, I don't know, doing something every single week in this kind of way, something that I would like to be unmovable. The reality of my life, especially in this moment, is that I need a lot more flexibility. And so that's kind of where and how I came into this, recording beforehand and then having it play, at 8 a.m. on Thursdays. So, yeah, it's really interesting. I definitely have been learning a lot. And I think that in this next year, which I've been thinking a lot about as I've been, I had a birthday last year and I'm now smack in the middle of my 20s, as I've been calling it. And yeah, I would like to think a lot about consistency in this next year, especially because I am foreseeing this to be a year in which there's not too much in my personal life that changes. I think that I talked about this on the air in the past, but I had applied to and gotten into and had been excited about graduate school and then had decided to push it off for a year and defer to have a little bit more time before doing so for a lot of reasons. I think getting myself ready mentally and financially, and I want to make sure that I have enough time to close the previous chapter right, I think is one of the biggest things too that has come out of this, just because, I don't know, I don't want to rush from one thing to another.
So, I've been thinking a lot about that. And I think, yeah, I want to be as consistent as I can this year, which is something that I've been practicing, once things have slowed down a little bit this summer. So just in the past week or so, and this book Undrowned is definitely part of that, in that, I don't read too much nonfiction. I think I would like to read a lot more, because there's so much that can and should be learned from nonfiction. So I am reading just one chapter a day. And it just so happens that it aligns with the beginning of July. So I'm on the 12th chapter and there's only 19. So I'll be done in just a week, but I'm trying to like just do one a day and not try to speed ahead and do two if I even have time, just to like get through more. I think I'm practicing just kind of like being consistent and sitting with the time that I have and the time that I've planned for these things. So I'm feeling excited and good about that. But yeah, that is what I'm going to be talking about in the back half of today's episode. But I mean, there are a lot of other things that are on my mind. But in terms of what's on my heart, mind, and soul, I've been thinking a lot about, well, I'm going to go back a little bit into the trajectory of my summer, but June was an incredibly hectic month in that I traveled out of New York City 3 times, which is not something I ever want to do again. And they were all incredibly beautiful in their own ways, especially my last trip. But I think that, yeah, I feel like the cadence of leaving just about every single week in June was definitely difficult in terms of getting into being 25, as well as like a schedule and kind of easing into summer. I think it made all those things a little bit difficult. So, but there were also so many beautiful things that I got to see and do on my travels. The first being in Toronto. I was there for Toronto Climate Week. I was asked to be in an event for my job. And it was incredible. I'd never been to Toronto before. And I don't know, I didn't really have many expectations. People had said that it's incredibly diverse and is like a really like metropolitan international city, that is also smaller than New York. So I was kind of anticipating that it would feel different, but people also compare it a lot to New York. And I was excited to hear kind of people's accents, because I think that's something that people poke fun at online. But yeah, I mean, it was so beautiful. I really enjoyed the city itself, as well as the people that I met working in city government over there, and the event that I went to, the kind of work that they're doing in the public space. A lot of work in terms of like transforming pieces of the city that were once used, in some cases like a military base, old military base, or an old kind of area that they're developing into a park, as well as working with indigenous communities in the area to make sure that it also reflects their uses of the space, as well as make sure that it kind of also accounts for flooding, and to make sure that the flooding doesn't kind of get to more towards the city. But I was really inspired by the work that's happening there, as well as just being able to kind of, there was one day where I got to walk around a little bit and I really liked what I saw. Honestly, I think it's definitely a city that I'd like to go back to. And I think that it's one that I'll be back to sooner rather than later. My partner and I have been thinking about a little bit of a Canada trip, sometime this fall. So, yeah, Toronto was so incredibly beautiful. And then I also had the chance to go to both New Orleans as well as Baton Rouge, Louisiana, for a dear friend's wedding, where I was in the bridal party, and it was so incredibly beautiful. I've been to New Orleans before, but not with people who live in New Orleans or slash are from Louisiana generally. And then I'd never been to Baton Rouge. And again, it was like, it was so beautiful. I mean, New Orleans, as we all know, and as I've talked about on here, is a city that I have a lot of reverence for, and a lot of like appreciation and respect for. A lot as it relates to Hurricane Katrina, but I think just also in kind of a general sense in terms of
there's a lot of rich, incredibly rich culture, as well as it's such a beautiful city and a complicated place that is like really on the forefront of the kind of effects of climate change. And so, yeah, I think that it was really wonderful to be able to go there purely for enjoyment, knowing everything that I know, and learning more in terms of being there on the ground. And then also Baton Rouge, which is a city that I had never been to before, but really also enjoyed. And of course, the wedding was absolutely beautiful and loved eating Louisiana food from Louisiana. Those were the first two trips that I got to take. And then the second one was that I had the chance to visit my partner in Seattle. And so I was there for an entire week, which was so incredibly beautiful. I think it felt like such a perfect summer trip, as well as a perfect summer moment amidst a hectic and also stressful summer. I felt like it was really so beautiful to be able to spend that time with them and their family and to see their city. And yeah, I knew that I loved Seattle because I'd been with a friend. At this point, it's like almost exactly 2 years ago. We went to Seattle and then also Vancouver, but I feel like being able to be there with them was like, it was perfect, honestly. And there was so much that I got to learn, as well as so much that I got to see. And yeah, I had a really, really beautiful time, as well as like on the nature side of things. We hiked Mount Rainier, which was so beautiful. And I feel like it was such a special experience. And I'm excited for all the future trips that I'll be able to take to Seattle, because it's a city that definitely already did, but now even more so, has a special place in my heart. That's a little bit of a recap. But while I was in Seattle and I had kind of time, that was definitely like a vacation, in that I was working a little bit, but there was quite a bit of time that I had to kind of enjoy and spend time with my partner. And I think I was thinking a lot and reflecting on my life in New York, as well as thinking of the ways in which the experiences I was having in Seattle were different than the life that I have here in New York. And there are a couple of questions that I think have been like swirling around in my mind since then. The first one being, how could I make this easier for myself? Just in that I think about, there are so many things in New York that are easier than in other places. And then there are other things that are harder than they are in other places. And I think for the harder things, or just like, not even just the harder things, New York specific, but the things in my adult life that I find myself it being harder for me to do. I was thinking a lot about, how can I make it easier? And is it a schedule thing? Is it that I need to buy something to make it easier? I think a good example of this, which is something I'm still working on, and I'm going to finish up tonight, but one thing that I found it hard to do, specifically the kind of shower that I have, is to clean the shower, specifically clean the tub. And it's something that like every time one of me or my sisters has to do it, it's like something that we all really dread, but it's something that's so important, because I think to me, like in terms of the bathroom, having a clean bathroom is really important to me, as well as like specifically a clean shower, just because it's like, I don't know, it's all of it's a vulnerable place, and it's a place that can get pretty icky pretty quickly. And I think I've been to and lived in places where the bathroom had like a level of grime that maybe I couldn't help or really have any kind of effect on. But I think in this apartment that we're living in right now, it really does feel like there's a huge opportunity to for things to be clean and to keep things clean. So how could I make it easier for myself in terms of cleaning the tub? Is that I get ads of like different kinds of like long handled brushes that you can use to clean the tub. And I'm like, it kind of sounds like I need to buy one of those, you know? But not just in terms of like that part of my life, but I've been thinking about that a little bit more holistically, of like, how can I make this easier for myself?
And that's something I've been thinking about too in terms of my radio show. And I think that that's part of why, instead of having the Tuesday after work live, that's why I moved to Thursday morning, and I get to do it pre-recorded and make sure that like I'm in the studio and recording, as well as I'm able to record sometimes at home on my laptop, as well as record multiple things in one session, like I will likely do today. And then I think this kind of came from a thought of like, the hard things will always be hard, and there are ways to make the hard things easier, but I think that it's important to think about, how can I make the easy things even easier, or the not so hard things easier, if that makes sense. And I've been thinking about that in terms of myself too, of like the way that I'm engaging with the world and taking care of myself, of like, how can I make it easier to take care of myself? And there are a range of answers to that. For myself, it does look like making sure that I'm trying to think more about like a meditation practice and journaling and leaning on friends and family. And then also, of course, engaging with my therapist and using other kinds of tools to make the hard parts a little bit easier too. So I've been thinking a lot about that. And then the other question that I've been thinking a lot about, and then I think I'm going to give you guys a little bit of a break with another song. But the other part that I've been thinking about is, how can I make time to have more time? I think that this is something that I've talked about a lot on here, as well as like in my personal life. It feels like this is like my age old problem. I would say like not for my whole life. I think since starting college, where I had a little bit more autonomy over my time, I think that I am someone who like loves a robust social life, as well as loves, I don't know, doing things and seeing things and going on trips and all those kinds of things. But I think that there are multiple moments in which the life that I make for myself is not necessarily sustainable, and I want to have more time. So it's like, and this is the moment in my life in which, I don't know, I do have the most control, and it's like the things that I have to do are go to my 9 to 5, and take care of my cat. But in terms of have to, and take care of myself, of course, but that's about it. So I think this kind of moment where, in this kind of year that I'm planning for myself, where it will like, it will be more stable. And I'm going to, because I'm going to make it more stable, and I need to be able to have time to rest, really. And not just going from burnout cycle to burnout cycle. So yeah, I've been thinking a lot about those things. How do I make time to have more time? And I think I've been doing a pretty good job, since being away, as well as being at home with family for a little bit. I've been back only since Thursday, and it has felt like I've done a good job making time to have time. So, I'm hoping it extends until this week, and also the next weekend and the week after. And yeah, that's something in terms of consistency that I want to work on. And I can only do it just a little bit at a time, but, it's something that I'm definitely working on, and has been spending a lot of time in my brain. So I thought that I would share. And in the meantime, there's always more, lots more, but I want you to enjoy this song, Sun Has Set by Beepa Doobie, which is a single off of her upcoming album. I hope that you enjoy.

really like that song and have been pretty obsessed with it and have been listening to it really, really consistently. So I do think that I'm going to be getting into this, to this artist quite a bit. It was a song that actually my partner sent me. And it's so perfect. It's right up my alley. So I really, really like I'm a Little Flower. And then the song afterwards, that was Sun Has Set by Biba Doobie, which I believe is, I mean, is going to be off of her new album, which I just saw, and it's going to be released September 18th, which is super exciting. Yeah. So I hope that you enjoyed both of those. Okay. So I do want to be able to talk a little bit about Undrowned today, even if it's just that I read a little bit. I'm coming up on almost the halfway point of today's episode, and I'm not even done with all the things that are on my heart, mind, and soul. So I'm going to keep on moving. Okay, so I'm going to be going a little bit back and forth, but first, wanted to go back to talk a little bit about my The Other Almanac, which is my Farmer's Almanac, which was created for this year, 2026, which I've talked about before, especially when I was initially gifted it for Christmas, and I would say that it was my favorite Christmas gift that I received this year, gifted to me by a dear, dear friend, HG, if you're listening to this, shout out to you. Yeah, I read this every single month, and it kind of really situates me in the month, and it has like different stories, as well as sometimes like reflections, but at the beginning of each month, it has like the Bronx Zoo Animal Zodiac, as well as NYC Foraging, the Phenology Calendar, and then also Astrology. And in these past couple of months, I have been a little bit behind just because I feel like the spring was so incredibly busy. But I am back, and I am so, so happy to be back. And in that, I had read a couple of months in a row, and there is a passage that I wanted to share from June specifically. Yeah. Okay. It's from the Phenology Calendar. It's called Eco Eco by the Dixie Cups. I have this friend, I know, brag, whose birthday is in the first week of June. When you were little, as we were when we met, the last day of school is also in the first week of June. This friend of mine, the one with the birthday, is the most last day of school person you have ever met. She's cool and so fun and so hot. She has a water balloon fight and otter pops and grass whistles and short shorts on a bicycle. She's eco-eco to me. Drumsticks on a Coke bottle. She's baby bats being born in the park. She's American bullfrogs laying eggs, hatching 1 week later, and brassing flirty jug-a-rums at their girlfriends all night long. Like the baby bats and me and my friend when we were teens, you will be most likely to see our pollinator of the month, the hawk moth, at dusk or dawn. Huge, fuzzy, and fast, hawk moths are sometimes mistaken for birds. They eat grapes, grapevines, and the Virginia creeper. I really, really loved that. I feel like, I mean, there's so many things that I really enjoy about this almanac, especially as this was a year in which I was really thinking about going analog, which was, I thought was an original thought, but certainly was not, as everyone and their mother is also thinking about going analog, which I think is not a bad thing. And maybe we were all having the same original thoughts at the same time. But yeah, I feel like it's these kinds of little blurbs or articles or stories that this almanac brings me that I love so much. And yeah, I think that it's so incredibly important. Especially, this is something that me and my younger sister talk about quite a bit, as well as friends, of like trying to situate yourself and settle yourself into every month, especially as like, I don't know, you're not in school anymore. And so you kind of have to carve your own time out of your own years and months and days. I think it feels really good to be like, okay, it is summer. I'm being reminded of the fact that it is summer because of certain holidays.

It's like Juneteenth, or trips that you take or activities that you do, or things that you read. And I feel like that was definitely one of them. Yeah. So I really, really liked that. And I hope that you all enjoyed it too. Alrighty. This next song is called Tolerance by Assault.

Yeah. So that was Tolerance by Asahl. Asahl is a new artist who I've recently come upon. The thing is that I don't actually even remember. What had happened is that I had saved this album that was released like this past spring. And I don't remember. I probably saw it somewhere on the internet. But saved this album. And then I was listening to it maybe like last week or so. And I was like, oh my goodness, a whole new thing has been unlocked, you know? So maybe emerging one of my favorite new artists. I feel the same way about Layla Ebrahimi too, even though I've only listened to one song of hers. But yeah, I just like I don't think there's much else to say. I hope you all enjoyed that just as much as I did. So incredible. I'm particularly proud of today's playlist, I will say. All of them, but these first three songs especially. And I actually on playlists, I've been making playlists for myself. Maybe in a way to maybe demarcate different seasons. And I do end up playing like a lot of them. A lot of the songs on these playlists that I make here, obviously, because this is a big way in which I'm experiencing and sharing music with the world. But it's important to say that for the spring, well, let me go back. I saw somewhere on the internet somebody talking about how they make playlists, the rules that they have for themselves. And I think that playlist making is something that like I know is an art as well as a skill, somewhere between an art and a science, and it's definitely a skill. And I'm not sure I could say how good of a playlist maker I am. But it's something that I do enjoy and just kind of happens to me naturally. It's never really anything that I like set out to do, but it's just like when there are a couple of songs and I'm like, ooh, something's clicking and we're doing it, you know? So, this person said that two of the rules that they have for themselves is that the playlist, I believe, is no more than 10 songs, which I feel like really resonates with me because most of my playlists are pretty short in that I think that I'm able to like capture very, they're short and they're really specific. And that's something that I think is important for playlists that I make for myself. So the two rules that this person has, playlist no longer than 10 songs. And that also the title of the playlist is a lyric from one of the songs and it cannot be the title, of any of the songs. So, for spring, I made a playlist called Taking the Long Way Home, which is a lyric from Suki Waterhouse's Back in Love, which I definitely recommend that people listen to, but it's obviously something I won't be playing here as I only play artists of color. But, so I did that. And then I was reminded of this practice the other day. And as I was listening to the three songs that I just played, among others, I was kind of like, oh, I think I have something going here. And so I made my summer playlist called Do We Ever See It Through? And then like the subtitle is For Your Midsummer Blues. That has quite a few of the songs I'm going to play today, as well as some others too that I probably would play next time, slash if this is a double session, I'll still be playing within these 2 hours that I'm here. Yeah, so and yeah, all of those songs made it on there and I feel like they're really resonating with me right now. Whereas I had kind of been feeling like I was in a little bit of like a drought, I think. I was in a post Olivia Rodrigo's new album drought, in that from when the new album was released until, I kid you not, probably like, which now that I'm realizing, is that even that much time? Anyway, from when the album was released, until literally like last week or so, that album is the only thing that I have been listening to. I'm actually now going back to be like, when actually was the album released? Yeah, it was released in the middle of June. And now it is the middle of July. So I think for around a month, her album was the only thing that I was listening to all the way through, constantly, on all the flights that I was taking. That was all that I was listening to, as well as in any free moments. That was all that I was listening to, just because it is that good. I think it is that good. And I'm excited because my sister and I, we bought tickets to see her. So,
Yeah, I'm super excited. But I think post being like, okay, I can listen to other music other than Olivia Rodrigo's new album from front to back, I kind of was like, well, now what the heck am I supposed to listen to? And so I was looking at other albums that I had saved and fell into Asal's music, as well as my partner sent me Layla's song, and then also Biba Doobie released that single. So I'm happy, definitely. Yeah, it's something that I really, really enjoyed. And yeah, I hope that you all are enjoying the music that I'm playing for you all today too. But I guess I'll share a little bit more about Asal. So her album is called All Kiss the Sun. I believe that she's like a 22 or 23 year old, I think, Iraqi Canadian artist, who I candidly and obviously really don't know that much about, but am learning, continuing to learn more about. But I think that, I don't know, listening to her music really felt so familiar. I don't know exactly what it is, but there are moments where some of the songs felt like Orion Sun to me, or other moments where it kind of felt like Cuckoo. And me and my older sibling were talking about this, that it really feels like, I don't know, fusing so many different artists. And yeah, I'm a really big fan. So I'm really excited to keep hearing, their music. And I'm also, because I want to make sure that I have all the facts correct. Yeah. Okay. So it sounds like, she grew up in, Iran for part of her life and then moved to Vancouver. So she's Iranian. Sorry. I think I had said, that she might've been Iraqi, but she's Iranian, Canadian. And I'm really excited to be listening to, her music, as well as she's going to be in New York in September, and the tickets aren't that expensive. And I really like this album. So I'm trying to see, I'm probably going to buy 2 tickets, and maybe my older sibling will come with me, or somebody else will, but I'm excited about that. And there's more Asal to come, during this session. But I think that it feels about time for me to jump over to talk a little bit about Undrowned. Even though there are other things on my heart, mind, and soul, as there always are. Okay. So, as I'd mentioned, Undrowned is part of the Emergent Strategy series, and is a Black Feminist Lessons for Marine Animals, and it's by Alexis Pauline Gums. And the foreword is by Adrienne Marie Brown, both of whom I know mostly in the context of environmental justice, climate justice work, as they're both Black, I want to say they're both Black queer people, and have worked with Dr. Ayanna Elizabeth Johnson in some way, shape, or form. And that's how I've become familiar with both of them. But yeah, this is a book that I have been really enjoying so far. I think that it's a kind of book that I don't engage with as often, just in that, I mean, it being nonfiction in the first place, but I think too, like, the what's happening here is that Alexis Pauline Gums is really using marine mammals, as well as the experiences and the realities of being a marine mammal over the course of the past, more than like the past, like maybe 500 years or so, that they've been interacting, or maybe it's less than that they've been interacting with humans, in different ways, to kind of talk also about her own experience, as a Black queer, woman, person more generally. And it's something that I definitely have been enjoying so far. I think that it's a book in which I'm not sure that I understand every single moment, but I am really
understanding and feeling and connecting to what has been written, if that makes sense. Yeah. So there's bits that I would like to read to you all specifically. So the way that it is that it's broken down into 19 chapters. And each chapter kind of is like a different guidance, I would want to say. And I think it, like, pretty similarly to maybe some of the goals of what I'm doing here. Just kind of thinking about the ways to bring ourselves to collective liberation, as well as take care of ourselves and take care of each other as well as ourselves. So I think I'm going to read a little bit of the introduction, so you get a real sense for things and you can hear from Alexis herself. And then I'm going to read some pieces that really stood out to me. Who is this book for? This book is for you, also known as everyone who knows that a world where queer, Black, feminine folks are living their most abundant, expressed, and loving lives is a world where everyone is free. I imagine that most people will not read the book from front to back, but I've still organized it based on the Black feminist / marine mammal principle of flow, just in case. I imagine that folks will work with one meditation at a time as part of a daily meditation practice. So far, people have shared with me that they have excerpted these meditations during their own keynote lectures, use them as a way to start the day, use them to launch writing prompts of their own, and share them with friends as love letters and accountability reminders. I wrote this with you in mind, you comrades who go to the Allied Media Conference, who used to read Make / Shift and Left Turn, and who use social media fluently. I wrote this with you in mind, dreamers that live near the shore and wonder about the whale bones you find. I wrote this with you in mind, those of you lobbying at the United Nations with deep ocean ecology and what it takes to honor it. And you, the ones who can't keep from crying when you read the daily news. And you, the ones who feel cut off from nature. And you, the people who prioritize nature in your lives. And us, the people who are anxious about the climate crisis. Us, the people who take long social media fasts and want peace. Yes, you and me. The ones who thought our practice of looking at pictures of marine mammals was completely separate from our economic justice work. This is for all of us. You are on my mind and in my heart. The word Black is capitalized throughout this text. Thanks to the work of Black writers and editors over decades, the convention is that usually the word Black is capitalized when it refers to Black people, and lowercase when it refers to Black as a color or adjective. But Blackness is more expansive than the human. And there is no symbolic or descriptive reference to the term Black in the society that does not also impact Black lives. So Black is Black. Yeah. I definitely feel like there's a lot more of her work that I'm going to be reading. And yeah, I think that, I don't know, especially in moments as I'm navigating the role that I have and fighting the climate crisis, but also fighting for equity in all senses of the world, and I guess also fighting for an end to capitalism and all kinds of oppression and everything that falls under that. I think that I, in some ways, have been learning about and then quickly outgrowing certain people who kind of occupy the climate space. And I talked about this a little bit in some ways with Dr. Ayaan Elizabeth Johnson. But I think that it feels really heartwarming to know that there are so many others out there, so many queer Black feminists, and who care about the climate crisis, as well as feel the ways in which it's such an intersecting issue and affects every aspect of our lives. And yeah, I'm really excited to learn from Alexis Pauline Gumbs and then also learn from others who she's mentioned in this book. So yeah, it feels like it's really come to me at the right time. And I think on top of that, I feel like even more so incredibly grateful that, like, this was a gift to me by a dear friend of mine who I feel like really does see and understand me, and that who I feel so incredibly aligned with. And I think that it feels so beautiful to not only find this, but especially to be gifted this, in that somebody else
had this in mind for me, and knew that at some point I would like or want or need it. So yeah, I'm definitely enjoying this so far and enjoying kind of like the daily meditation of it. And I feel like it's a book that I'm going to come back to quite a bit. But yeah, maybe I'll let you guys sit with that before I read a little bit from one of the chapters. Yeah. Okay. This next one is, of course, Olivia Rodrigo. I don't think I need to say anything else. I hope that you enjoy.

Yeah, I hope that you enjoyed it, and that was everything that you would have liked. Just in that, yeah. I mean, I've been loving Olivia Rodrigo's new album so much, as I had mentioned, yeah, and especially that song. The way that it went when it dropped was that I was at my dear friend's wedding weekend, and I don't remember if we were awake when it dropped or not, but I woke up, I think, the day after The Bachelorette and was like, I need to listen to this album. I was listening to it intermittently, and then at some point we were all listening to it in the car, and my younger sister had to re-listen to it multiple times and knew what songs I was gonna like and all those sorts of things. So this is a song that's kind of towards the end of the album, and she had kind of been waiting for me to get to it because she was like, I know you're really gonna like this one. And I heard it and I immediately was like, yeah, this is the kind of music that I like. Just in that, like, I don't know. And it feels so touching to be known so well by someone who you love and who loves you so much. So, yeah, that was special. And I'm so excited for the two of us to go see her together in February. So, this is going to happen next year. There's a lot of prep that we can do. And I think that this time around, because for context, and I think I talked about this, that me and my younger sister went to go see Conan Gray. And we had an amazing time, but we didn't know what to really wear. And I feel like we showed up and everybody was dressed perfectly. And I felt like I could have done a lot better to like kind of like match the Wishbone theme. And I didn't even know what that was going to be. But it's like this time around, we will definitely be ready, which I'm excited about. We have a lot of time to kind of plan and have such a beautiful time together. So I'm really excited about that, and I love that. And I don't know, everybody does, but I relate to Olivia Rodrigo in so many ways. And I think that that's why, like, this song went from Olivia Rodrigo, as well as, like, Tolerance by Us All, as well as Bibba Doobie's song and Layla's song, like, Layla Ibrahimi's song, too. It's just like, I don't know. In these past couple of weeks, this past month, I feel like I've really been walking into music that I feel like sees me. And understands me so much. So, yeah. I'm really happy about that. And I'm excited to talk more about Undrowned, in the session that's gonna directly follow this one. In the meantime, I will say, yeah, you're listening to Radio Free Brooklyn, an independent listener-supported community radio. This is Before We Kissed. And I am your host, as I am so grateful to be every single week, El Abbasi. And yeah, I mean, thank you so much for being here. Definitely really, really appreciate it. And some other things about Radio Free Brooklyn that I feel like I haven't announced in some time, is that we do have quite a bit of social media. 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Yeah, those are some important Radio Free Brooklyn related tidbits that I feel like, yeah, I want to share with you all. But thank you so much again for being here, and I'm excited to be back. And I'll play out with this song by A$AP Rocky called Trunks, which is from the movie Highest to Lowest that I got to see on the plane, one of the many plane rides that I took in June. So I hope that you enjoy.

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4: 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This is Everybody Plays the Fool. For the next hour, we're bringing you a carefully selected mix of music, trivia, talk, music, and other stuff, all around a different theme each week. 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

Hello and welcome to Everybody Plays the Fool here on Radio Free Brooklyn. How's it going? Hope you're doing well. I'm coming to you live on this Monday night from our studios here in Bushwick, bringing you another set of music with a specific theme each week and all different kinds of music. Tonight is an artist focus theme. We're going to hear songs by the band Toto, as well as songs that sample songs by Toto. We're also going to hear some songs featuring the various band members of Toto, because they are all prolific session musicians. And this is an episode that is likely to get a sequel, so if I miss your favorite song featuring one of the members of Toto tonight, then there's a good chance I'm going to do another one, and I'd love to hear what I missed. But thank you for tuning in. I am here coming to you live on Radio Free Brooklyn, and let's get right into the music. How about that? Toto is known for a lot of different things, and I'm going to talk about a couple different aspects of the band over the course of the show tonight, but they were all session musicians before the band started, and they remained session musicians for other people throughout the band's career, and they've been going strong for a long time. And right before the band started, they sort of coalesced because they were backing musicians, or at least a few of them were backing musicians on a very, very popular album. And we're going to start out the show with a big hit track off of that album. The album is, of course, Silk Degrees by Boz Scaggs. And it features, well, this song features David Paich, co-songwriter, and on keyboards, David Hunge on bass. And it's called Lowdown, kicking things off on Radio Free Brooklyn.

You're listening to Radio Free Brooklyn. How's it going? My name's Shane. This is Everybody Plays the Fool. And that was our first set of music featuring the band Toto. That is the theme tonight. Toto has been around for a long time. Their debut album came out in 1978. And they've put out a ton of albums since then. And we're hearing something from that debut album right now. It's called Child's Anthem. And that set started out with Lowdown by Boz Scaggs off of the excellent album Silk Degrees. That album featured three members of Toto before Toto started. David Paich, Jeff Porcaro, and David Hungate, although only two of them played on that particular song. But that is one of the inciting incidents in the Toto story, is playing on that album and then going on to fill out the band and do their own thing. But and that track was also co-written by David Paich and featured David Hungate on bass. Then we heard something from the legend MC Light with something off of the 1991 album Act Like You Know. That was called Poor Georgie, and it features samples of Georgie Porgy, a song by Toto off of that first album from 78. And, you know, I love a story song, which that MC Light track definitely is. Also, that song, Poor Georgie, was MC Light's first appearance on the Billboard Hot 100. And let's see. After that, I've got to play something from Toto 4. I'm not going to escape that. And I know I had to play at least like one big hit tonight. I'm going to tell you right now, I'm not playing Africa on the show tonight. So just, you know, accept that into your heart, and you'll just have to get over it. But we did hear Rosanna off of Toto 4, their monumental, successful album, the big one that they put out, that came out in 1982. Toto 4, which featured a bunch of singles. They had some Grammy Awards from that one as well. Album of the Year, Producer of the Year, Record of the Year for Rosanna. It was a big hit on the charts, obviously. What more can you say about that Toto 4? But yet, Rosanna, as big of a song as it is, still holds up. That groove is undeniable. Jeff Porcaro, you know, showing off the fact he's one of the greatest drummers of all time. I feel like, however, you know, I'm going to try and talk about the band Toto here. However over the top they might get sometimes, like, they've got incredible musicians, and so sometimes they just throw in everything because they can, right? And I think because of the era they were in, we look back at certain kinds of 80s rock and 80s pop, and like the production styles is sounding kind of cheesy in retrospect, which it does sometimes, but they're always anchored in my mind by how good Jeff Porcaro is and how well he can create a groove, no matter what ridiculous synths are going on top of it. Well-played synths, don't get me wrong, but no matter what's going on in the song, he is really anchoring things for me. Maybe I'll do a whole Jeff Porcaro episode someday. That'd be fun. But yeah, Rosanna with that classic Rosanna shuffle, little twist on the Purdy shuffle. If you want to hear all about that, go listen to the Bernard Purdy episode back in the archives at everybodyplaysthefool.com. I've got lots more music, so let's get into this next set. This song is a song off of it, here's another very meticulous band known for high production values and you know, in this same era. And it's a band that I've certainly played a million times on my show, and I will play them a million more, because that band is Steely Dan. We're going to hear something off of the Pretzel Logic album, which came out in 1974. It's got David Paich, I believe, on keyboards, and Jeff Porcaro plays drums on this one as well. The song is called Night by Night, and it's going to kick off this next set of music here on Everybody Plays the Fool, episode 333, featuring the music of Toto. 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

You're listening to Everybody Plays the Fool here on Radio Free Brooklyn. And that was another set of music featuring the band Toto. We started out with Steely Dan with the track Night by Night off of Pretzel Logic. A great album. And that one featured David Page and Jeff Porcaro on drums. And, you know, any excuse to play Steely Dan, I'm there. What did we hear after that? We heard Nas with It Ain't Hard to Tell off of Illmatic. That's the sort of two steps removed from the band Toto. That song samples, very prominently, Human Nature by Michael Jackson. And that is... of course, a song that was co-written by Steve Porcaro of the band Toto. And that's the story behind that is great. You know, you're going to get a much more comprehensive explanation maybe from other places. But I will say that it started out as a demo that Steve Porcaro wrote. And then David Page was brought in by Quincy Jones to like suggest some songs for Thriller, and he asked Steve to make a tape of the demos that he was making, and Steve used a tape of his own just because you know, he didn't have a blank tape. And so when Quincy Jones listened to the album, or sorry, to the demo tape, he listened to the side of David Page's demos and nothing really stood out. And then he just let it play. And thanks to the technology of the auto reverse cassette player, it just flipped over and he heard this little snippet of an idea from Steve Porcaro that was on the other side. And that ended up being worked into a full song, a classic off of Thriller. And that's how we got there. And so Nas sampled that. That was produced, the Nas track was produced by Large Professor. And it's on Illmatic. It's great. What else do I want to say? It's great. I say that about every time. I could just reduce my explanation of every single song to, yeah, that's good. I wanted to play it on my radio show. That was the idea. After Nas, we heard the Brothers Johnson with a great track called In the Way. And that one was co-written by David Page, Jeff Porcaro, and Steve Porcaro. And it featured, I think all of them. Should have prepared something about this, right? It featured David Page, Steve Porcaro, and Jeff Porcaro on that one. Brothers Johnson, a great group. I should say on that album, Winners from 1981, that album also features Steve Lukather, a very important member of Toto. I think the only member of Toto to keep recording and touring with them all the way through. And, still going strong. What else? And of course, we closed that one out with a really great song by Toto off of their seventh album, which was called The Seventh One. And that one is Pamela. And I'm not going to lie, of all the songs tonight, that's my favorite. I've been listening to that song on repeat just constantly for a while. And it really demonstrates how over the top Toto can be, because, again, they've got all of these crazy talented musicians. And that album, you know, they were all trying to just one up each other all the time. And
And it shows, and they're just like throwing everything into it. There's some really clever turns in that song. It's extremely catchy. And yeah, I really like that one. That's Pamela off of The Seventh One, co-written by David Paich and Joseph Williams, who was their vocalist for a couple of years in the mid 80s and then came back later. And I should say Joseph Williams is discussed on a previous episode of this show because he is the son of the famous composer, John Williams. So if you want to hear me and a guest, Mike Duquette, talk about Joseph Williams, we talk about him in the Star Wars episode of Everybody Plays the Fool, which you can find at everybodyplaysthefool.com. Just do the drop-down menu, go find the Star Wars episode, one of the better ones. I think Mike Duquette is a great guest, and I recommend anything that he's on. But yeah, the Star Wars episode was very fun. And we just heard in the background the Crusaders with the track, Because We've Ended as Lovers. It featured Steve Lukather on guitar. And I should say the members of Toto that we're talking about tonight, there have been many. And I'm focusing mostly on, you know, the originals and the sort of the biggest ones. I would say Steve Lukather, David Hungate, Bobby Kimball, Jeff Porcaro, Steve Porcaro, Joseph Williams, and of course David Paich, who's been with them all along in the recordings, at least, if not live. I'm going to get into this next set, but first I want to say you are listening to Radio Free Brooklyn, and this is an all-volunteer, nonprofit, community radio station. 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Check out the events. Check out all the great shows that we have on the schedule. We're posting things all the time. New writing articles by various members of the RFB community and all that good stuff. We're going to kick off this next set with the Pointer Sisters with their cover of Dirty Work by Steely Dan. And it's going to kick things off on this next set of music here on Everybody Plays the Fool, episode 333. You're

You're listening to Everybody Plays the Fool on Radio Free Brooklyn. And that was another set of music featuring the members of Toto. And, you know, I don't have time for all the songs that I planned tonight because there's too many songs that the members of Toto have been featured on. So there will definitely be a part two. But we just heard the Pointer Sisters with Dirty Work, the cover of the Steely Dan classic. And that featured David Paich on keyboards. And it also featured David Hungate on bass. That was from the Energy album from 1978. And what did we hear after that? We heard Earth, Wind, and Fire. And if you like Earth, Wind, and Fire, I've got not one but two episodes dedicated to them in the archive. Go check that out. A Maurice White episode and a Philip Bailey episode at everybodyplaysthefool.com. And that was Earth, Wind, and Fire with a track called Back on the Road off of the Faces album. And that one featured Steve Lukather on guitar very prominently. Also featured David Foster on keyboards on that album. And he collaborated with Toto a few times. In the background, we've got Lee Ritenour with Space Glide, which features Jeff Porcaro on drums and also the aforementioned David Foster, the super producer of the 80s, on keyboards. And this is from an album from 1977 called Captain Fingers. Lee Ritenour, a great guitar player, as you can hear in the background. And I've got time for one last song. That's it. Sorry. I will do a part two of this one. But we're going to hear a legendary song from 1982. And this one's going to feature Steve Lukather once again and Jeff Porcaro on guitar and drums, respectively. We will also hear Louis Johnson of the Brothers Johnson, who we heard just a little while ago, on bass. And we're going to close things out here with the classic song, I Keep Forgetting, by Michael McDonald. Thank you so much for listening. 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

0: From Pacifica Radio in sweltering Los Angeles, this is The Bradcast, as heard on KPFK 90.7 FM in LA, and on dozens of other fine affiliate stations on both the public airwaves and the internets around the country and the world, blanketing planet Earth. I'm Brad Friedman, your friendly investigative blogger, journalist, troublemaker, muckraker, an all-around swell fellow, says me from bradblog.com. Thank you very much for joining us for another thrilling edition of the Bradcast. As you heard at the top there, U.S. Deputy Attorney General Todd Blanche, Donald Trump's personal criminal defense lawyer, and yes, he is still his defense lawyer, both officially and corruptly. Even as he serves as his deputy AG, as he lets slip in that open quote you heard there, that was on Capitol Hill on Wednesday for confirmation hearings, for Blanche's confirmation hearings before the U.S. Senate Judiciary Committee, where he hopes to become Donald Trump's permanent U.S. Attorney General, even while serving as Trump's personal lawyer. In truth, he is already serving as both deputy AG and acting AG, which, as I understand it, since he was already Senate confirmed for the deputy job, he may remain in an acting AG capacity through the end of Trump's term, even if he is not confirmed for the official attorney general role by the U.S. Senate.
1: Okay, so even if he doesn't get confirmed for whatever reason, he gets to stay as long as Trump decides he wants him to stay.
0: Yeah, that's what it seems to me, if I understand how that works. I know that in some cases, acting appointments can only serve for a certain amount of time, a certain amount of months, unless they are Senate confirmed. And because Blanche was already Senate confirmed as deputy attorney general, I think he can stick around for as long as he wants, or as long as Donald Trump wants him. So, despite the extraordinarily corrupt actions taken by Todd Blanche on behalf of Donald Trump in Blanche's role as deputy AG, and that would include firing and prosecuting Trump's perceived political enemies, covering up the contents of the Epstein files and refusing to release millions of them as per federal law, blocking investigations into murders of American citizens by ICE agents, ordering U.S. attorneys and other prosecutors to simply ignore court orders in immigration cases, and more, carrying out a charade with his own client, Donald Trump, to strike a phony so-called settlement agreement in response to a phony fraudulent lawsuit filed by Trump against his own IRS, resulting in Blanche announcing the creation of that $1.8 billion slush fund for Trump to use to give money to January 6 defendants, and yes, to himself. I shouldn't say January 6 defendants. I should say January 6 convicts, and yes, himself, along with the creation of that bogus immunity deal as part of the supposed settlement agreement. Found to be fraudulent by a federal court this week, which referred Todd Blanche to the New York State Bar Association. That immunity deal from the IRS would give Trump and his sons and his company lifetime protection against IRS investigation and penalties. Despite all of that and much more, frankly, this is only an hour-long show, Wednesday's hearing in the U.S. Senate, where Blanche, I believe, is almost certain to be confirmed, is by and large kabuki theater. Because even if he is not confirmed by the Senate, he'll simply continue to serve in the role of acting AG as long as Trump wants him to. Also testifying before the U.S. Senate Judiciary Committee on Wednesday was Jay Clayton, Trump's nominee to oversee all of the U.S. intelligence agencies as the director of the Office of National Intelligence, despite having no background in the intelligence trade.
1: Oh, great.
0: So if time allows, after speaking with my guest today, we will try to cover a little bit of that and some more, though I do need to get to my guest standing by. So allow me to start here today In our ongoing, worsening, seemingly never-ending no way out war with Iran, which Donald Trump started 4.5 months ago, describing it at the time as a, quote, little excursion that would just take a few days or at most just a few weeks. Now, it seems there is no way out for him or for the rest of us, with his failure to strike a peace agreement with Iran and prices of gasoline and pretty much everything else once again skyrocketing since the collapse of the 60-day so-called Memorandum of Understanding truce, collapsing over the weekend, and then again Iran's closure once again of the Strait of Hormuz, along with shutting down shipping of 20% of the world's oil and natural gas that once freely flowed through it, at least until Trump launched his ill-considered war, to put it nicely. Now, it seems there is really no way out for him or for the rest of us in the bargain with his failure to strike a peace agreement with Iran and prices of gasoline and pretty much everything else once again skyrocketing since the collapse of the 60-day Memorandum of Understanding truce over the weekend and Iran's closure once again of the Strait of Hormuz, along with shipping of 20% of the world's oil and natural gas that once freely flowed through it, at least until Trump launched his ill-considered war. The U.S. reimposed the naval blockade on Iran and intensified its airstrike campaign on Wednesday in retaliation for Tehran's attacks on ships trying to pass through the Strait of Hormuz. The American strikes hit an Iranian army barracks, killed at least 7 troops, and wounded hundreds of people across the country, according to Iranian officials. According to a spokesperson for the Iranian Health Ministry, more than 35 people have been killed and more than 300 wounded by U.S. airstrikes in just recent days. At least 72 people are hospitalized, he added. Days of back-and-forth strikes between the U.S. and Iran across the Middle East and renewed threats to the waterway, crucial to global energy supplies, have shredded the interim deal to end the conflict, and the region, many fear, could now tip back into all-out war, if it hasn't already. When the U.S. and Israel launched the war on Iran on February 28, Tehran effectively closed the waterway to shipping traffic, a move that sent prices of oil, fertilizer, and many other goods soaring far beyond the region, and gave Iran major leverage in those negotiations. That, in fact, followed Trump's message to the Iranian people earlier this year in January, as they had, at the time, taken to the streets in protest of their own hardline regime. When Donald Trump then posted on social media, quote, Iranian patriots, keep protesting. Take over your institutions. Save the names of the killers and abusers. They will pay a big price. But it would be at least a month before Trump took any action at all. And by then, more than 30,000 Iranian protesters had reportedly been killed by the regime. Quote, help is on its way, Trump said at the time, but that help never came. Only bombing attacks by the U.S. and Israel and threats at various times by the U.S. president to blow up civilian infrastructure, such as roads and bridges and drinking water facilities, and one that included this alarming message to the people of Iran, quote, a whole civilization will die tonight, never to be brought back again. Thankfully, in that case, it turned out to be more empty rhetoric from the president of the United States. Iranians who for a moment saw hope in Trump's message a month earlier that he might help save them from a repressive regime they long despised would then turn into hatred for Trump and calls for him to be assassinated just last weekend in the streets of Tehran as the nation's supreme leader, killed on the first day of the U.S.-Israel bombing, was finally laid to rest. What should or shouldn't Iranians now believe about the U.S.? Is our president planning to help them as he once promised, or destroy their entire civilization as he vowed just a month or two later? For lack of clarity, Many have turned back to support of the regime and trust in its state-run propaganda news agencies, which have sadly proven to be more accurate in their reporting than statements from the White House at this critical moment. Writing at longtime now former Voice of America veteran journalist Steve Herman's The News Guy website and newsletter this week, VOA's former White House bureau chief and lead plaintiff against the Trump administration's attempt to dismantle the 80-year-old, once highly trusted worldwide news agency, Patsy Wittakuswara, writes, a June Pew survey found unfavorable views of the U.S. rising, not just across Iran, but across 36 countries. This, she says, is precisely the moment Washington needs credible international broadcasting to explain its policies through fact-based journalism. Yet, after failing to silence the Voice of America, the taxpayer-funded independent international broadcaster, the Trump administration is transforming it now into a government mouthpiece. In doing so, she writes, the administration is not only breaking the law, it is handing Tehran, Moscow, and Beijing a strategic victory as they ramp up their own global influence operations. A shuttered VOA cedes the information space to America's adversaries, Wittakuswara writes. A propagandistic VOA advances their disinformation campaign and forfeits the trust of the 360 million people who used to tune in to its broadcasts each week. Current editorial priorities, she explains, bear many of the characteristics of wartime propaganda at VOA, including at VOA Farsi, one of only six of VOA's 49 language services that were brought back in a much reduced capacity following legal action against the administration. Stories center on administration statements, often without opposing context. Recent articles highlight administration claims, false claims, in fact, that oil prices are lower than before the war, and that maritime traffic through the Strait of Hormuz has been restored. It hasn't been. Meanwhile, VOA suppressed coverage of civilian death tolls from U.S. airstrikes and barely mentioned the February bombing of the elementary school in Manab, which killed more than 150, the majority of which were young girls attending school there. This reporting, she explains, bears little resemblance to VOA's journalism that until March of 2025 was guided by the VOA Charter, a 1976 law that enshrines editorial independence by mandating three things. VOA will serve as a consistently reliable and authoritative source of news. VOA will represent America, not any single segment of American society. And VOA will present U.S. policies clearly and effectively with responsible discussions and opinion on those policies. That, she says, means covering U.S. military objectives and declarations of success alongside critics' scrutiny of those claims, the war's humanitarian consequences, and its cost to American taxpayers. Statements from the administration alongside lawmakers, analysts, activists, Trump supporters, and the majority of Americans who oppose the war. It also means including Tehran's position, the voices of Iranian civilians and diaspora groups, international reactions, and the complex history of U.S.-Iran ties. Little of what is evident in VOA's reporting today. So why does that matter? Well, let's talk about it. Joining us once again today is longtime friend of the show, Steve Herman, who spent decades at VOA, heading up a number of their overseas bureaus before coming back stateside to serve as Voice of America's White House Bureau Director during the first Trump administration and eventually leaving VOA as the administration started to take it apart. He went on to write a book titled Behind the White House Curtain, a senior journalist's story of covering the president and why it matters. Back in 2024, he now serves as the executive director of the Jordan Center for Journalism Advocacy and Innovation, an assistant professor in the School of Journalism and New Media at the University of Mississippi. Oh, Mr. Herman, thank you, sir, for making time for us again today. Welcome back to the broadcast, my friend.
2: Brad, it's always great to talk to you. Unfortunately, it's usually under fairly dire circumstances that we're talking.
0: Yeah, of course. Well, that's when we send up the Steve Herman alert. First, Steve, if you can give us an update on just what is going on at VOA. I want to talk about why it's important to Iran and so forth. But we know that Trump's operative and failed Republican candidate for governor and Senate from Arizona, Carrie Lake, had attempted to shut down essentially VOA and all of its sister networks entirely, but was ordered as part of that challenge by Patsy Wittakuswara to open it up as it was before. Right. But has that happened? Which networks are up and running? And what do you understand VOA to be broadcasting at this point?
2: Yeah, well, it's pretty easy to figure that out because this material is going out over the air, if not on the website. And so the Voice of America is essentially a Potemkin village of what it used to be. As you mentioned, it is on the air in Farsi. It's also on the air in the two languages for Afghanistan, Pashto and Dari, Urdu to Pakistan, and Korean and Chinese. And that's basically it. Very limited broadcasts. For example, previously the Farsi service was very, very, very widely viewed and listened to in Iran. It was a 24/7 service. Mm. These broadcasts, some of them maybe are only 15 minutes a day, like Pashto and Dari. They've gone back to shortwave radio for some of these because they haven't figured out or don't want to bring back the television operations. Mm. So, but the most important thing, as was pointed out in Patsy's piece, is what is being put out on the airwaves is counter to VOA's charter, mm-hmm. violates the firewall. These are laws. So we basically have people who are giving orders at the Voice of America who are breaking the law, and the people that are carrying out these orders are carrying out what we would consider to be unlawful orders.
0: Is the lawsuit still ongoing, by the way?
2: Or yes.
0: It is?
2: There are. It's lawsuits, plural.
0: Okay.
2: There are the two original lawsuits that were filed about the same time in March of 2025. Mm-hmm. And there is an additional lawsuit that's been filed recently, which is getting into these issues of violating the charter and essentially violating the First Amendment rights of some of the other journalists. Most of the VOA journalists, except for all of the hundreds of contractors, were fired, mm-hmm. More than a year ago. But there are still hundreds of Voice of America staff journalists who have been sitting at home, if they haven't quit, and getting paid to sit at home on something called paid administrative leave while this all plays out.
0: Wow.
2: And there's been advances and setbacks in the legal process in federal court. There has been a judge who has given orders for Voice of America to be restored to what it was. That was put on stay by an appellate court. Mm. And there are a lot of motions going back and forth. Unfortunately, the legal process, which can be very deliberate, but that also means that it moves very slowly. And the damage was done within a couple of days after Carrie Lake shut down the Voice of America, because those audiences are no longer there. They're not tuning in, listening on the same frequencies on radio or switching on their televisions anymore, because that programming has been gone for more than a year now. And So even if everything were to be brought back, let's just say wave a magic wand and the radio fairy comes down and restores everything to the way it was before middle of March of 2025. Those audiences, Brad, were built over 83 years, okay? And that trust, that reliability, that routine, how do you get that back now? I'm very skeptical that we'll ever be able to restore the level of trust, the sizes of the audience. The assumption now is despite all these, you know, the bipartisan support that remains on Capitol Hill, there is money still allocated for the Voice of America and all these language services. Let's say that the administration does decide that these rulings are upheld and they decide to conform to the rulings, which seems doubtful that they would totally conform. Unless that were to happen, we're looking at 2029. Assuming that a Democrat wins the presidency, which, of course, there's no guarantee of that. So that would be the earliest that we could see likely some sort of actual restoration of the majority of the operations under the law.
0: And I want to get to some specific points from Patsy's piece in a moment. But in general, she's arguing here that this is exactly the time. This is a great example, you know, in the middle of this seemingly no way out war with Iran, that a trusted voice like VOA and its Farsi outlet is so important. Why is that the case, as you see it, in a time of war like this, in a place like Iran?
2: Why is it not happening?
0: No. Why is it so important to have that voice in a moment like this?
2: Because the alternative is state propaganda from Iran. The Voice of America's Farsi service for decades was very, very trusted in Iran and by the expatriate community, the diaspora of Iranians. I think Los Angeles now is one of the world's largest cities as far as people who speak Farsi.
0: Yeah.
2: And that diaspora, along with the people inside of Iran, as you may know, if you look into this to any degree, is quite split. Mm-hmm. It's not monolithic at all. And VOA was known for giving time, much to the chagrin of some people, to different factions. For example, whether you like quote unquote Shah, the crown prince Pahlavi, and whether he should come back or not, whether you like him or not, or think that's a good idea or not, he is a voice, right? Mm-hmm. He's a player in all this. And there have been orders by Voice of America management not to mention him. Like, don't mention the Shah. Don't put Pahlavi on the air. Don't even mention him.
0: That's something that would be unheard of prior to 2025, right?
2: Absolutely. The Voice of America's job would not have been to promote any particular faction or any particular position, but to give a voice to all of those, including the position of the U.S. administration. And the other thing is, with these language services, you know, who were used to hearing the Voice of America being a conduit for all these different voices, when they're just getting one particular slice, it doesn't pass the smell test for them. They know that it's changed, and they can compare it to their own state propaganda. And so that trust has been destroyed, I believe.
0: On that line, Patsy writes at your News Guy site this week that, quote, those steering the agency now away from objective journalism may be tempted by what they see as an immediate payoff, making U.S. military operations

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rest of us, too. As Dr. Willie used to say, we're gathered here today because we're not gathered anywhere else today. And it's time for us to

0: 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You overslept again.
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0: If aliens were to come to Earth and ask me what is a human female, I would introduce them to you. No. Yes. No. Yeah, what?
1: You've been listening to The Peculiar Utterance of the Day by Tom X. Chow.
2: I hear the bells.
3: Hi, Christian.
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4: 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Did you get what you wanted?

0: Glamour.
1: Dancing lobsters! Help me!
0: All right, let's start the show.
2: Good morning.
3: RAR XD, everyone.
2: Guess what year it is?
3: I hope you got your flannel on. It's time to stomp and clap. It's 2012. Nothing can stop us now.
2: Obama was just voted for a second term.
3: We may be coming out of a recession, but hey, that'll probably be the last one for a long time.

0: scared of the Mayan calendar.
1: And we're gonna end hunger in Africa.
0: That's right, Coney 2012.
1: That's right, guys. It's episode about 2012.
0: It is our 112th episode here on La La Sing Song Chit Chat. It's also May 21st. What?
1: 2-1.
0: 2-1, 1-2, 2-1, 1-2.
1: And we're close to the 2-1-2.
0: That's right.
1: Wow.
0: If you don't know, that's the New York City area code.
1: Yeah.
0: But we are just a borough away. We're at Brooklyn. This is La La Sing Song Chit Chat. Hold on. This is La La Sing Song Chit Chat on Radio Free Brooklyn.
1: I'm Christian.
0: And I'm Shelly.
1: And we couldn't be happier to be here with you.
0: Yeah, that's right.
1: I don't know what the voice is, but I
0: like it.
1: The music is very good choice for 2012.
0: Thank you. I think
1: feel like
0: it's
1: I'm
0: good
1: in
0: too.
1: An Aeropostale.
0: I just bought this outfit from American Apparel.
1: I just bought a Hollister hoodie for $70, and I can't spend any more money for

0: that I do.
1: I broke my record on Angry Birds recently. Angry Birds.
0: It's so exciting.
1: It is. It's
0: how crazy.
1: Thrilling. Guys.
0: Oh my God.
1: Welcome to the show. Welcome to La La Sing Song Chit Chat.
0: We are so excited to be here with you today. This is our first theme episode in 12 weeks.
1: Can you tell? We're a little
0: uneasy. Rusty. We're like, We are so excited to be here today.
1: We created these problems for ourselves.
0: I'm like, we have to do a theme episode.
1: Hey, it worked out. It worked out.
0: But you know what? 2012 was a great kismet. Love that word. 2012 was a good year for us. We were how old were we?
1: We were
0: We were born in 96.
1: Okay. We started high school. We were like 13.
0: Okay. Well,
1: we were probably 15.
0: We turned 20 in 2016, which means 4 years prior to that, we were how old? 16 years old. That's crazy.
1: 15, 16.
0: All right. So we're throwing it back to when we were 16 years old. You can tell.
1: Over a decade ago. That's crazy.
0: Oh my God. But we're excited to reminisce. We needed a nice, nostalgic, fun episode to look back on.
1: There were too many things that were lining up. I was like, yeah, in 12 years of Radio Free Brooklyn. Shelly's like, no.
0: It was
1: almost Christian.
0: Last week was our 111th episode, and it was also 11 years on Radio Free Brooklyn. Yeah. It was like a lot of fun stuff. So I was like, we have to do 2012.
1: Yeah, it was a good year.
0: It felt like a really, like a landmark year almost.
1: We didn't know we were such a good year.
0: But there were so many things that said 2012, the Mayan calendar, December 21st, 2012. There's just like a lot of things. Oh man, Calvin goes, oh man, I was still in my 20s. I had just lost all my college weight. Life was good-ish.
1: Yes, exactly. Ugh, college weight is real. And you don't know you have it until you look back and you're like,
0: damn.
1: Oh, I was eating Ben and Jerry's.
0: Oh man, Leanne goes, Shelly, a year has gone by and you still haven't done the ice bucket challenge. Oh,
1: you're so right.
0: You're right. I still haven't done the ALS ice water bucket challenge.
1: Ice water bucket challenge.
0: Is that what it's called? The ice water bucket?
1: Ice bucket challenge.
0: Oh, it's not
1: ALS
0: ice water?
1: Ice bucket challenge. Ice water. In Long Island. My bad. In Long Island, they do either a shaved ice
0: situation. Like Rita's Italian ice.
1: Yeah, you do like an Italian ice bucket challenge, or you do a polar seltzer ice bucket challenge.
0: A bag of ice was too expensive from the 7-Eleven, so I just grabbed a mango water ice from Rita's.
1: It's very good, but I'm sticky now.
0: I'm really sticky, and there are bugs everywhere. Anywho, so yeah, like we said, we're going to celebrate 2012 today.
1: Yeah, it was a great year. We've got some good songs from it. We've got some potential quizzes.
0: We have games. We just have some nice stuff going on this week. But you know what? I just have to say, it was definitely odd looking back at 2012.
1: It is weird.
0: It was weird.
1: It's interesting. And it's nice for us to have the excuse that we were teenagers to be like, well, that's why we were into the things that we were while the adults were still doing the same thing. But it also felt a little bit more like blissfully ignorant those days. Maybe because we were kids.
0: Also, I think you should change your mic.
1: Me?
0: Do you hear it? Yeah.
1: I hear nothing.
0: I do. Try the other one. Let's see.
1: Hello. Hi. Hello, hi.
0: That's better. I turned that one off. It was just giving the rumbles.
1: The Rumpelstiltskins.
0: Oh, that sounds so much better.
1: Well,
0: oh
1: now God. I will be a mic three, baddie.
0: Thank you. Anywho, so yeah, it was weird to look back on things. I was telling Christian before that I was scrolling on my Facebook to try and like find what I was into. Yeah. And it obviously took a long time because it was so long ago.
1: Yeah.
0: And I got to maybe October, like September of 2012, and I went, I actually have to stop.
1: I have to be done with this.
0: I actually have to be done with this. It was like going through a wormhole of time, like rapidly, and seeing all that was a lot.
1: I can only imagine. I deleted my Facebook back in 2020, I think.
0: Why?
1: And, it was not serving me joy.
0: Ugh.
1: It was keeping me, I was like too much yearning for the past. And I was like, okay, goodbye. But I kind of regret, the only reason I regret it is because
0: photos.
1: I don't have any photos of me in high school.
0: Mm.
1: There's a bin somewhere in Asheville with all my yearbooks.
0: Ooh, you got to get those back.
1: I got to get them.
0: You have to get those yearbooks back.
1: Going on a journey.
0: Anyway, okay.
1: Anywho, yeah, it's crazy. It's a wormhole of time and it's going to be fun to bounce into it, but we've got some lists and some songs. Should we play our first song?
0: I think we should. I think it's a good time to play our first song. We have a lot of throwback songs to play. it was really hard to narrow down. I'm still not really narrowed down. But I think I have to go with a, okay. All right. I'm going to ask you three questions and they're going to be really loose, right?
1: Loose.
0: Neon.
1: Trees.
0: Yeah. Damn it. I'm like, they're going to be really broad. All right. Neon trees, Gautier or B.O.B.
1: Ooh.
0: I know.
1: Mm.
0: I know.
1: I'm thinking either Neon Trees or B.O.B.
0: Okay. I'm going to start with So Good by B.O.B. This was a repeat on
1: what
0: both
1: happened
0: my...
1: to B.O.B.?
0: I don't know. He was so popular then. We'll look it up during the interim. This song is so good. It makes...
1: Airplanes.
0: This song is so good. It's so funny because it is called So Good. This is So Good by B.O.B. I want you guys to sit back, relax, feel nostalgic, but just really push away that tummy ache that you might get thinking about 2012. I want you to slip into the nice feeling of 2012. Like, oh, God, life was different. Obama was president. We'll see you guys on the other side. Oh, it's so good.
1: Obama.
0: Ugh. See you guys on the other side.
2: Bye.

0: And boy, was it.
1: And oh boy, was it. What a hoot and holler.
0: Oh my God. It honestly that song possesses me. It's so good. I can't help but say it. He knew it too. You gotta like wave your hands in the air when you're singing it. Also, we were talking about lots of na-nas, lots of
1: na-nas in this time.
0: Na na na na na.
1: And whoa, lots of woes.
0: I think
1: electropop obviously was huge.
0: I think that really like it was just such an indicative time when there are la-las, na-nas, or whoa-whoas in songs. That means things are good. what?
1: I was just looking up what happened to B.O.B.
0: What happened to B.O.B.?
1: He shifted away from mainstream hip-hop due to creative pivots and public controversies.
0: What did he do?
1: A 2025 civil lawsuit for assault.
0: Damn it! Yeah. Ah, shit. Well, I just gave him some money. Well,
1: in late 2025, he was named in a civil lawsuit filed by... Oh. All right, we're going to move on. Guys, this is La La Sing Song Chit-Chat here on Radio Free Brooklyn, and it's live. so sometimes we do research in real time.
0: I like that song.
1: And it's very telling. It's very telling of things that were in good light in 2012 and what this world is.
0: All right, well, what are you going to do?
1: Woo. Welcome back to the show. Lots of na-nas, you're right.
0: Lots of na-nas. Leanne goes, and how everybody was singing about tonight. Yeah, tonight is the night.
1: Tonight is the night. This is our life. We are young. Yep. Nobody's going to stop us now.
0: Yep. We're never going to die.
1: What doesn't kill you makes you stronger.
0: It's all...
1: Just give me a reason.
0: Oh, what a good song.
1: That's a good one.
0: I loved Fun.
1: Me too. I got in a car accident to We Are Young. That's what I think about.
0: It wasn't a bad car accident?
1: No, it was a fender bender that the person overreacted and then got their Mercedes towed away, and then my insurance went up for 2 years.
0: Tonight.
1: All I think about is me like hitting the brakes and like sitting in the silence of, I just hit this car. And that song is blaring in my car.
0: So
1: I was like, never again. It has bad juju. I didn't play it for a while.
0: Oh, that's
1: but it's
0: sad.
1: A good one.
0: Fun was like a really hot band during that time too.
1: Yep. Sang it in my acapella group.
0: Yeah, I sang it in my chorus too. Ugh. Not We Are Young. I forget what we sang by Fun. We sang something. Wait. Which one was it? Hold on.
1: Lord's song.
0: No. Oh, Royals. Oh, Royals. Man. Me and one of my best friends at the time, Emily, if you're listening, we did a talent show where we did the Cup song.
1: To Royals. It's always a different song.
0: We actually fucking murdered it. It was so good.
1: It's always a different song with the Cup song.
0: All right. But we did really well. And it was so indicative of the times. I think it might have been... I don't remember what song it was. Maybe it was Some Nights. Yeah, I think it was Some Nights.
1: It was good.
0: I did a solo in that.
1: Indie was big. Electro pop.
0: Indie was very, very big. Passion Pit, Phoenix. I was in my oats at that time because I love indie pop and I loved this electro pop resurgence. Yeah. A lot of sampling. That was a lot of fun.
1: A lot of David Guetta. Lots of David Guetta.
0: What was some of your favorite music during 2012? Drop in the chat or let us know. We would love to hear it.
1: Let's sit in silence until they respond. Perfect. We love Dead Air here on La La.
0: On Radio Free Brooklyn. Okay, I think that we should jump into... So instead of doing what we normally do, which is our favorite and your favorite segment, Rapid Fire News, we thought it would be fun today to do a rapid fire, our favorite things of 2012.
1: Wow.
0: What do you think?
1: I think it's a great idea, Shelly.
0: Let's go for it.
1: Let me delete my other rapid fires and we're going to do this in real time.
0: Really?
1: I'm just kidding.
0: I was like, Christian, I'm not doing it in real time.
1: We talked about this.
0: I'm like, you're bugging. I'm not doing this in real time.
1: No, I'm ready.
0: Ooh, you like this?
1: Rapid fire recap of 2012. Are you ready, Shell?
0: Yes, but do we like this one? Or do we like the other one?
1: I like this one.
0: Yeah, let's do this one.
1: Hit the club. Party rock. Is that this?
0: No, this is from Epidemic. It sounds like it, though.
1: Very similar.
0: I know. Okay, anyway. Okay. This is Rapid Fire 2012 edition.
1: Are you ready to remember some things you may have forgotten?
0: I know we are.
1: I know I am. And Shelly is.
0: Ready for it?
1: I'm ready, friend.
0: The Mayan calendar, December 21st, 2012.
1: Nyan Cat.
0: Oh my God. Remember Nyan Cat?
1: The Pop-Tart bodied cat that was flying through space.
0: Yes.
1: I think that was it.
0: Yes, but it also sang a song. We'll talk about that later.
1: Yep.
0: The Gangnam Style dance.
1: Psy a la Gangnam
0: Style. The resurgence of swag.
1: Incredible. Wii, specifically Mario Kart.
0: Oh, I loved Wii.
1: Oh my God.
0: The fucking Hunger Games.
1: Love the Hunger Games.
0: I know.
1: Still
0: me
1: on
0: too.
1: The Hunger Games.
0: Love. I will never stop.
1: The mustache phenomenon.
0: Oh my God.
1: Yep. On the finger.
0: On the finger.
1: Tattooed
0: on
1: the finger.
0: God.
1: And then it faded away very quickly.
0: Also tying into people being obsessed with bacon.
1: Bacon culture.
0: Bacon culture was really big.
1: I forgot about bacon culture. Mm-hmm.
0: But first, coffee. This was all like also sitting in millennial.
1: Yeah.
0: This is sitting in millennial.
1: Sorry,
0: this
1: guys.
0: This is where we are millennial.
1: Yeah.
0: Call Me Maybe.
1: Call Me Maybe. Carly Rae Jepsen. Mm-hmm. Wow. Toms, the shoes, but only for the first 48 hours before they smell like a soft cheese.
0: Oh my God. I had two pairs. I had a corduroy pair and a black pair.
1: And
0: both
1: I know
0: of
1: they
0: them.
1: Reeked.
0: Oh my God. You know when you wear a shoe so much that they're just like, they feel weird. Yeah, man.
1: Well, and it's like very flimsy shoe.
0: I loved
1: Good
0: my
1: cause.
0: Toms.
1: Performative allyship kind of shoe.
0: Yes.
1: Yeah.
0: Yes.
1: Yeah.
0: And I made sure everybody knew it.
1: Yeah, absolutely.
0: Oh, man, that's,
1: I'm supporting people in other countries.
0: All right. I'm also jumping into random things.
1: Absolutely.
0: Boat shoes.
1: I had some Sperry's, no socks,
0: I had some
1: sweaty
0: Sperry's.
1: Feet.
0: Oh, man. There was... What was with shoes with no socks
1: what
0: at the time?
1: What was that?
0: And also ballet flats.
1: Oh.
0: Never any socks with anything.
1: Those poor teachers.
0: We're just talking about shoes.
1: Just a room full of barefoot feet stinking it up.
0: What did have socks? Combat boots were very big.
1: Combat boots.
0: And like, but like thin combat boots,
1: Vans.
0: Like the brown tie-up boots. Those
1: yep.
0: were very popular.
1: Yep.
0: I had those. I wore
1: the
0: them
1: boots.
0: All the time. Yeah.
1: Yeah. Wow. Boots. That's my ego boost.
0: My turn. Instagram filters. Like Valencia.
1: Yes, Valencia.
0: And like
1: that
0: a vignette.
1: That was after Picnic. Picnic was before.
0: Oh,
1: that
0: yeah, that was before.
1: The thick wristbands that said, I love boobies.
0: Oh, my God.
1: Yeah,
0: yeah.
1: Remember those?
0: Yeah, I do
1: think
0: remember
1: it was
0: those.
1: For breast cancer?
0: Probably.
1: I think so.
0: Yeah, but everybody wore them.
1: Yeah.
0: Oh, my God. My trip to Florida that year with my family.
1: Incredible. Yeah.
0: I had a great time.
1: I had a good trip to Florida in 2012, too.
0: Orlando was popping.
1: I think I went to Marco Island.
0: Where is that?
1: Somewhere in Florida.
0: Fun.
1: Yeah, it was gorgeous.
0: Oh, my
1: really
0: God.
1: Good.
0: Fun
1: I think
0: time.
1: That was the last time I've been to Florida.
0: Really?
1: Yeah.
0: Wow.
1: Yeah.
0: Before this year, and I went to that wedding and got a sunburn. That was the last time I was in
1: Florida.
0: Yes,
1: you did. You dried up like a crisp.
0: Yep. Like a fish.
1: Piece of.
0: Terrible. Terrible.
1: Jerky. Okay. Coney 2012.
0: Oh, yeah. Coney 2012.
1: Classic.
0: Temple Run.
1: Temple Run. So good.
0: I loved Temple Run.
1: A couple years.
0: It did. It still exists. I would download it again. I loved Temple Run. It was a great game.
1: So good before the commercials.
0: Oh my God.
1: Before the ads interrupted it all. Ugh. Anyway, breaking the back of your iPhone and then coloring in with a Sharpie. Did you ever
0: God.
1: Do that?
0: No, I didn't.
1: I did.
0: You did?
1: I accidentally dropped it, made one crack. Then I purposefully cracked
0: it more
1: in other
0: so
1: places.
0: You could do
1: so
0: the
1: I
0: Tumblr
1: could do,
0: thing.
1: I could do rainbow.
0: I got it.
1: Still in the closet, had rainbow on back of phone. Interesting choice. Interesting
0: the timing
1: choice.
0: Was good for that. Interesting. Yeah. my next one was the world of the hipster.
1: Yes.
0: Hipster was
1: absolutely.
0: Very in.
1: Absolutely. Mm-hmm. Oh. You're so right. We had it good. Melted crayons on a canvas.
0: Wow.
1: Yeah.
0: Very Tumblr core. Tumblr.
1: Melted with a hairdryer.
0: Yeah.
1: I will also add maybe colorful cereal in bathtub.
0: Oh, that.
1: Do you remember that?
0: That I don't remember. So
1: oh, like photo shoots where someone's like, I'm going to do an artsy photo
0: in
1: shoot.
0: In milk?
1: And
0: gross.
1: It's like cereal.
0: Ugh, yeah. yucky. Yeah. I don't like that.
1: Yucky.
0: My next one, Obama winning the presidency again. I know. Oh my God.
1: Me and my mom were cheering. We were so excited.
0: Crazy.
1: My a-hole of an ex-stepdad was like, okay, get ready. See what the economy does. And I was like,
0: the economy was booming.
1: It was booming. anyway, sorry.
0: I mean, we were 16. We didn't really pay attention to that
1: at
0: the time.
1: I screamed. Okay, next. Six Flags, specifically going with your friends during
0: yes!
1: the summer.
0: Yes!
1: Yeah.
0: I used to go to Six Flags for something called Music in the Parks.
1: Ah, fun.
0: Where our orchestra, band, and choir would go and compete.
1: Outstanding.
0: And then we'd spend the day in Six Flags, and then they
1: were
0: would...
1: Were the tensions high?
0: Not necessarily, because we would always win.
1: Yeah.
0: We would always win. We were very good. So, oh my God, the chat is... blowing up. We're gonna address this in a moment. We're gonna go through the rest of these. Passion Pits Gossamer, that was a really pivotal album for me.
1: Okay, heard. That came out in 2012. I'll have to do some research on that one.
0: If you look through their album, just hit after hit after hit after hit.
1: Heard.
0: Pivotal. Very, very good.
1: Love. Passion Pit. Mm-hmm. I said Tumblr. Login, loser. We're going blogging.
0: That was good.
1: I was big into Tumblr.
0: Really?
1: I was into my sad boy oats on Tumblr. Mm. I had like a private one that I didn't tell anyone about.
0: Gay.
1: Yeah.
0: Got it.
1: Like,
0: and your name
1: black,
0: was like
1: black and white boys kissing.
0: Oh my God.
1: And then like someone found it and I was like, awesome.
0: You're like,
1: amazing.
0: Outed. Oh, that's so funny. The next one on my list is Christian being outed. I'm kidding.
1: Christian being outed in a public setting.
0: I'm kidding. My next one is Truth Is posts on Facebook.
1: Truth Is.
0: I loved those. I loved Truth Is.
1: Like my post.
0: Like
1: for
0: the status for Truth Is.
1: LMS for Truth Is.
0: There was other stuff too on Facebook.
1: Yeah.
0: It was like
1: a reaching out for
0: compliments.
1: Like compliments or just like conversation or like,
0: yes,
1: had a rough day, don't want to talk about it.
0: My favorite was like when somebody who you really didn't know liked your Truth Is.
1: Oh, yeah.
0: And it was like, Truth Is, we're in science together and I love, you're so smart.
1: You're really good at playing basketball.
0: You're really good at basketball. Truth Is, I loved your outfit today. Or and then all of a sudden your friend that you've known for a year liked it and you're like, Truth Is, you are my world.
1: You are the rock that keeps me going.
0: I love you so much. You are so funny. Hee hee, tee hee. All that shit. And honestly, that opens up the world because, you know, we think back, what did we used to do online without like TikTok and like Instagram, what it is now? That's what we were doing.
1: Yeah.
0: We were being active on message boards.
1: Yeah.
0: We were
1: talking with each other.
0: We were talking
1: messaging,
0: with each other. Crazy in our own
1: looking
0: worlds.
1: Looking at profiles.
0: Oh my God. It's so crazy. What's your next one? Do you have more?
1: I do. December 21st being the end of the world. Uh-huh. We used to have an order, like a specific date for when the world was going to end. Yeah. Now it's like, Could be any day.
0: I know.
1: I just want a date. It felt good. I was home alone on December 21st.
0: You
1: and
0: were
1: I was like
0: freaking out. You're like, I guess.
1: I was like, if this goes, this is gonna be lame. I'm gonna be by myself.
0: Damn it. And I'm still not out.
1: And I'm still not out. God.
0: Do you have more?
1: Yeah.
0: Oh, you do? Okay.
1: I have two.
0: If you know the band Fly to the Conchords, I really loved them. Mm-hmm. They were really funny and they were really iconic for me. Anyway,
1: band?
0: Keep going. They were a comedy group that also put out music.
1: Oh, okay, heard.
0: If you guys know them. Yeah, that was really good. Keep going.
1: It's not... Anyway, I'm thinking of the girl from Portlandia. Stomping and Clapping.
0: Stomping and Clapping was so good.
1: Man buns. I didn't love at the time.
0: My grandma loves a man bun.
1: I like them now.
0: Can't lie.
1: But at the time, I didn't like how they were being worn.
0: Mm.
1: It would be like... Two little pieces of hair and then like tied up sticking up. Yeah. I like a full Jason Momoa, like someone who has good hair.
0: Somebody who actually has hair. I hear you.
1: Uh-huh.
0: My next one was

0: I came to Marymount, I remember people talking about it.
1: It was
0: and
1: big.
0: I was like,
1: you're like, what?
0: Okay.
1: Oh, they were it was like, massive.
0: Oh, it was bad.
1: Yeah, it was bad. Really bad.
0: Bad diva.
1: Yeah.
0: Yeah, hurricanes are scary. All right. The permit to license pipeline. Do you remember those
1: days? Yeah, I got my license late.
0: Really?
1: Yeah, I got it.
0: Oh, I was
1: end
0: on
1: of
0: it.
1: Senior year. I think it was the summer going into college. I had so many friends who drove that I was like,
0: I'm good.
1: I don't want to drive.
0: And you probably saved so much money.
1: I did.
0: Yeah.
1: Well, because like I just didn't. I had a drive. I had a ride to school. I had a ride home. All my friends wanted to drive. You know what I mean?
0: I
1: they wanted to. So I was like,
0: I always drove people around.
1: It's not even like I drank or smoked or anything when I was 16. I was like pretty straight edge. So I was like, but I can just like be in the car with
0: passenger
1: my friends.
0: Princess.
1: Yeah. Yeah.
0: Absolutely. I get it. Okay. That was it. That was it for me.
1: Let's jump into the chat and hear what you guys have to say.
0: All these great pictures.
1: I know. Whoa. Calvin goes, I still rock my boat shoes. Everybody went stinky ass shoes.
0: Stinky ass shoes.
1: Anyway, Crocs. Jamie goes, slip on Vans.
0: Bringing digital cameras to parties. That's a big one.
1: Yes. That was big.
0: I had my own. Was it a Canon? Those like.
1: Yeah.
0: I had like a burgundy Canon.
1: Oh my God.
0: Like
1: wow.
0: Do
1: yeah.
0: Like photo shoots in my room.
1: Oh, I loved doing photo
0: Never
1: shoots.
0: Never uploaded them to anything.
1: Jamie went pastel skinny jeans. I had
0: pastels.
1: Speaking
0: pastels
1: of the Peter Pan collar, I was very like.
0: Peter Pan collar.
1: I was very like 50s coded.
0: That's
1: in
0: so
1: high school.
0: Funny.
1: I wore pearls.
0: V-necks.
1: Yes. V-necks. Oh my God.
0: Mufta.
1: Oh. Pika goes, hey, Obama, are you coming home soon? The babysitter is weird. Pika, that was so good. We're so excited to have you on the show next week.
0: I'm so excited, Obama.
1: Obama.
0: Aiden, these pictures of you are crazy.
1: Aiden is posting pictures in the chat. Oh, not you singing at the bitter end. I'm dead. Oh, my God. Oh, that was our reminiscing of rapid
0: Harry
1: fire
0: Harry Styles
1: news.
0: And Obama. Yes.
1: I know. Yes. Isn't that crazy?
0: So
1: oh, my
0: funny.
1: God.
0: There's a new one now.
1: What?
0: Anyway, moving on.
1: God, that was fun.
0: So good. Yeah, I mean, we had it pretty good.
1: Oh, my God.
0: Little did we know.
1: Oh, we also have some song. Leanne goes, wow, 2012 was such a year. Levels by Avicii. And Calvin goes, Rack City by Tyga. That was like
0: that
1: I
0: was
1: know
0: a good one.
1: I know. And some of these songs really surpass time.
0: Yeah.
1: Like you don't even realize they're from 2012. So crazy.
0: Lots of bass.
1: Lots of bass. Tonight I'll run on you. Whoa. Pitch perfect. Pitch perfect. Yeah. Pitch perfect. I think that was 2013 though.
0: Told you, you're amazing.
1: Just forget the about way you are. All right, anyway. Oh, Coachella, Aiden goes.
0: That's when Coachella was like more about, we already talked about this, but like was more about uplifting smaller audiences and not about
1: we
0: like influencers
1: about
0: and their outfits.
1: Yeah, it was a different world.
0: A different world.
1: Also, just got a shout out, 2012 Vanderpump Rules.
0: Yeah.
1: Oh my god. OG. Anyway, okay. Let's go into your first song.
0: Oh,
1: it
0: yeah.
1: It is 11:30 and we have just been reminiscing.
0: And speaking of reminiscing, I know you're going to when you listen to this song by Gavin DeGraw. This is Not Over You.
1: Oh my god, so good.
0: I loved like an emotional cover like this, like the Fray, the script, Gavin DeGraw.
1: I loved those groups. So good.
0: So good. I hope you guys enjoy Gavin's vocals, and I will see you on the other side, I think. Maybe.
1: Not over you.
0: Not over you.

0: Wow.
1: So good.
0: Oh my God.
1: I'm not over you, Gavin DeGraw. Actually, let me do some research.
0: No, let's not. I already know. We already played two problematic people today. Really? I don't think he's good anymore, but I don't that song is very good.
1: He's really, really good. His tone is interesting.
0: Gotta get back on the right track.
1: It is very of the time.
0: Out.
1: What's his name? David Bedingfield that I played the other week. Natasha.
0: Get through this.
1: He kind of has that same like rock.
0: I'm gonna make it through.
1: Yeah, I really enjoyed the song.
0: Such a
1: it
0: good
1: reminds
0: song.
1: Me of 2012. Yeah. It reminds me of like being outside, and then I thought about activities outside. Frisbees?
0: Where
1: are frisbees now?
0: I know.
1: I don't see people throwing a frisbee anymore.
0: Ultimate frisbee. Mm. That was like a big thing.
1: It was.
0: Right?
1: Ultimate frisbee was.
0: Wild.
1: Interesting.
0: Let's get outside and throw a frisbee.
1: Let's throw a frisbee. Let's wear some suspenders.
0: Oh my God.
1: Wear some suspenders with some khakis and a printed tee.
0: And a printed tee. I had a printed V-neck that said keeping it wheel with a bike on it.
1: Be yourself.
0: Very.
1: Everyone else is taken.
0: Oh.
1: I got a lot of that stuff when I was growing up and I was like, what is this about? And they're like,
0: I don't know what you're even
1: just
0: talking
1: be
0: about.
1: Be yourself. And I'm like, I am. What do you
0: they're
1: want
0: like,
1: me to
0: we
1: do?
0: We love you for who you are.
1: I'm like,
0: okay.
1: One of my mom's friends would always be like, he's just Christian. That's just Christian.
0: That's
1: being
0: just Christian.
1: Christian.
0: He's
1: and
0: so
1: I'm like,
0: funny.
1: What does that mean?
0: What year did you come out?
1: 2014.
0: Fall
1: of my senior year.
0: That's so funny. This is also called Christians 2012. Christians coming
1: out. My coming out journey. I was still deeply in the closet 2012, but it was fine.
0: Your mom was creeping around the corner going like,
1: hello.
0: It the is call time. Is coming from inside the house.
1: Honey, do you want to watch So You Think You Can Dance or Smash after you tell me that you're a big old homo?
0: Mom, we can watch it after I finish this episode of Glee. I T-voted it.
1: I T-voted it. Yep, we did. We recorded every episode. Remember recording TV, having to set all those recordings?
0: Yes. Well, remember, this is prior to 2012. But before there was TiVo, I had a big block TV that you needed to record it using a cassette tape.
1: Oh.
0: Do we remember that?
1: I don't. I mean, maybe when I was like a young kid.
0: I think there
1: but
0: was,
1: I never recorded on VHS.
0: There was actively overlap on one of the reality television shows that me and my mom watched. Mm-hmm. We watched like American Idol, Survivor, Extreme Makeover. And I remember like for a year or even 2 years, Mom, if you're listening, let me know what show this was. We would watch the show in her room.
1: And then record the
0: and
1: other.
0: And record it in my room.
1: That's
0: and then,
1: so
0: oh my
1: funny.
0: God, it's just crazy. Crazy.
1: What we had to do to watch all of our shows. And now they're all just sitting somewhere on a streaming service.
0: I know. Exhausting. Absolutely exhausting. Leanne goes, it's okay. Me too, King. About the gay thing.
1: Oh, yeah.
0: So sweet.
1: I wasn't the only one.
0: No. No, not the only one.
1: We were all going through it.
0: Guys, I think, okay, I think we should.
1: No bills, though.
0: What do you
1: no
0: mean?
1: No student loans.
0: We're not bringing that up.
1: That was so good.
0: No, we're going back to the music. Ooh.
1: Hit
0: yeah.
1: the club. Party rock.
0: All right, guys.
1: Are you playing?
0: We're going to play a quiz.
1: I'm like, what are you doing?
0: I didn't fill you in. I said, we're playing a game now. I can't talk about student loans.
1: I love
0: okay.
1: it.
0: Okay. This game is called... Okay, there's nothing more 2012, honestly, than BuzzFeed.
1: Yeah.
0: It was at its research.
1: The dream
0: so
1: job
0: we would
1: at the
0: be,
1: time.
0: I know. I
1: dream
0: was like,
1: job.
0: When I grow up, I want to be on BuzzFeed.
1: Same.
0: Crazy.
1: I was like, I can move to LA.
0: No, I couldn't.
1: So I moved to LA.
0: My father, he was a Jehovah's Witness.
1: And I worked at BuzzFeed. With
0: Quinta Brunson. Man, that's just going to be Betty Boop. Anyway, this quiz was posted on December 1st, 2012, before the world ended. Just mere 12 days before it ended. Called, are these 2012 headlines real or from The Onion?
1: Ooh.
0: All right. So, guys, please play at home. We're going to...
1: Uh-oh. Is it gone?
0: Yeah.
1: Does it not exist?
0: Doesn't exist. I go on it and everything goes, the image is no longer available. Well, we're not going to play this game, actually.
1: Okay, wait.
0: Okay. Oh my God, that's so funny. Did I check that or nah? I didn't. All right, let's try this one. Man, that sucks.
1: That's so funny.
0: It's so old, everything is gone. Okay, let's try this other one.
1: I have one pulled up too if you need.
0: Oh, you do?
1: Yeah.
0: Okay, I've got one. Okay, this is a different quiz. It's live. All right. How much do you actually remember about 2012? This quiz was posted in 2017.
1: Okay.
0: And people are like, it was only 5 years ago. No, this was now over 10 years ago. 15 years ago.
1: Yeah.
0: All right. Jesus Christ. Okay, what was the highest grossing movie of that year? Was it?
1: Of 2012?
0: Yes. Was it Hunger Games? Skyfall? The Avengers or The Dark Knight?
1: Oh, it's either The Dark Knight or Avengers.
0: You think it was The Dark Knight or The Avengers?
1: Hold on,
0: I have to go back and play my song.
1: Hit the club, party rock.
0: It's not working.
1: Put it in the club.
0: You think it was, which one, Hunger Games or Avengers?
1: I said Dark Knight or Avengers.
0: Oh, just kidding. So, Dark Knight or Avengers.
1: I said Dark Knight.
0: Leanne went Hunger Games or Dark Knight. All right, let's do Dark Knight. It's Dark Knight Rises, by the way.
1: Yeah.
0: Okay.
1: Those are huge back then.
0: Oh, it failed.
1: Okay, wait. I have this.
0: My iPad's not working.
1: I have one.
0: It's like the gold difficulties.
1: I really do think it was Dark Knight Rises.
0: Well, I guess
1: we'll never. Or Avengers.
0: I guess we'll never find out.
1: I don't think it was Hunger Games, though. I think Hunger Games had its following.
0: I got to be honest with you. I think it was Hunger Games.
1: Really?
0: Yeah, but I'm going to go with what you guys are saying and do The Dark Knight.
1: Okay.
0: Wrong. It was The Avengers.
1: It was The Avengers?
0: The movie grossed an impressive $623,357,910.
1: I had never seen any Marvel movie, and I saw that Avengers movie.
0: Everybody saw the Avengers movie.
1: I was like, so I knew nothing about it, and I was like, oh my God, they're fighting together.
0: Isn't that crazy?
1: This is iconic.
0: We were all wrong. Okay.
1: It was like all stars.
0: Which movie took home the Oscar for the best picture? Was it, I know this answer, The Help, The Artist, Midnight in Paris, or Moneyball?
1: Best picture?
0: Yes.
1: Midnight in Paris, The Help.
0: Midnight in Paris, The Help, The Artist, or Moneyball?
1: I don't think it was Moneyball.
0: You don't think it was Moneyball? Sorry. All right, we're going to go with this one. You don't think it was Moneyball?
1: I don't think so.
0: Leanne, when she thinks it's The Artist, Pika goes, I finally figured out who Christian sounds like when he laughs like that. It's a deep cut. Maude's artsy friend in that one scene of The Big Lebowski. We have to look that up.
1: I have to look it up.
0: That's a deep cut.
1: I am not original.
0: That's wild. Yeah, you are. You're so original to me.
1: Thank you.
0: I love you. Okay, I think it was The Artist.
1: The Artist? I'm going to have to watch. I haven't seen The Big Lebowski.
0: It was The Artist. Yeah!
1: The Artist. Don't know anything about that movie.
0: Okay, Knox Harrington is the person.
1: Okay, I'll look it up, PK.
0: Okay, ready? Which one of these celeb things did not happen that year? Beyonce revealed at the VMAs that she was pregnant. Taylor Swift and Harry Styles began dating. Miley Cyrus and Liam Hemsworth got engaged, or Selena Gomez and Justin Bieber broke up. Which one of those things did not happen?
1: I don't think...
0: That's hard.
1: I don't think Miley and Liam got engaged yet.
0: I gotta be honest. I think they did.
1: Who? What do you think is wrong?
0: I think Selena and Justin Bieber did not break up. I think they were still together.
1: Really? In high school?
0: Yeah.
1: I don't remember when they broke up. You would know more about that lore.
0: What do we think? What do we think wasn't real? Beyonce revealed that she was
1: pregnant
0: in the
1: happened.
0: VMAs. Taylor Swift and Harry Styles dating. Miley Cyrus and Liam Hemsworth got engaged. We're seeing Selena and Justin breaking up.
1: I don't care about Taylor and Harry. I just don't think it was as impactful. I think that's like a throwaway.
0: You think it was that?
1: No, I think it was.
0: Oh.
1: I don't know what it is. I'm on the fence.
0: Guys, what do you think it was? Oh, Leanne also went Miley and Liam. Let's go with Miley and Liam. Wrong! Beyonce revealed she was pregnant at the VMAs. That didn't happen then.
1: What year did that happen?
0: 2011.
1: That
0: was a fake fucking question.
1: Hate them.
0: Okay. That was like a trick question. Which iPhone model was released that year? The 4S, the 5, the 5S, or the 6? I think it was the 5S. I didn't have an iPhone until college.
1: I got one.
0: So
1: I
0: don't know.
1: My own.
0: Really?
1: Like,
0: wow.
1: Yeah. In like my sophomore, junior year, I think. Mm. I had an NV3 up until like my junior or senior year.
0: Calvin said 4S.
1: Yeah,
0: and I believe you, Calvin.
1: I kind of believe him too. I don't think we had progressed. And then they started coming out a lot.
0: I know. Calvin, unfortunately, you were wrong. It was the 5.
1: It was the 5.
0: It went on sale in 2012 in September. Okay, ready? Which show ended its series run in 2012? The Oprah Winfrey Show, The Office, Breaking Bad, or Gossip Girl?
1: Not Breaking Bad.
0: I don't think it was Gossip Girl. Gossip Girl, I think, was still on the air in 2012. Maybe The Office. I don't know. No, The Office was still going. Oprah?
1: Maybe Oprah.
0: I'm going to go with Oprah. It was Gossip Girl.
1: It was Gossip Girl?
0: I guess it ended in 2012.
1: I didn't watch Gossip Girl.
0: Not really. I didn't either.
1: It wasn't my cup of tea.
0: No, me neither.
1: And then we lived on the Upper East Side and everyone was like, oh my God, that was on Gossip Girl. I was like, I know. Okay. I already knew about Blake Lively then, subconsciously.
0: God. We want to do this last question and then we do my song and then quiz.
1: Yeah.
0: Song quiz. Oh God, we're like going through this fucking episode. Okay. What? No, I don't want that one. Which one of these albums was not released in 2012? Channel Orange by Frank Ocean, 21 by Adele, MDNA by Madonna, or Unapologetic by Rihanna? Which one of the albums was not released?
1: Frank Ocean was 2012.
0: I think 21 by Adele was 2012 also.
1: I think so too. I think Rihanna had an album out in 2012, but I don't know if it's that album.
0: The Madonna one might be.
1: What does the album cover look like? Does it show it?
0: Yes. Come on.
1: The album cover should be white.
0: For who?
1: Rihanna.
0: Yeah?
1: White with like short hair.
0: Man, yeah, you really pinned that.
1: She, I think, had an album in 2012. That's when,
0: I think MDNA was 2011, maybe. Ugh. Or was Channel Orange, was that 20...
1: I can't think of the song,
0: 13?
1: Guys. No, Channel Orange was 2012.
0: What about 21 by Adele?
1: I think that was it.
0: You think that was not?
1: No, I think that was also 2012.
0: Let's go with MDNA by Madonna then.
1: I think it's Madonna.
0: It was 21!
1: It was 21.
0: It dropped in 2011.
1: These year before.
0: That's a fake...
1: Because if it drops in 2011, then it's popular 2012. So really, we won. We won.
0: Oh, whatever.
1: Anyway, I hope you guys enjoyed the game.
0: That was a cute... Again, a lot. It's live. I didn't double check that quiz.
1: Hey, I didn't put a quiz together at all. So whoop-de-hoo.
0: I know.
1: I love us.
0: Right?
1: Welcome back.
0: I'm going to play my next song. Okay, ready? Do we want to hear Everybody Talks by Neon Trees, Broken Hearted by Carmen, or Somebody That I Used to Know by Gotye? Guys, quickly, sound off in the chat. We want Somebody That I Used to Know, Broken Hearted by Carmen, or Everybody Talks by Neon Trees. What are we feeling?
1: We got an answer.
0: Oh, and it went Broken Hearted. This is Broken Hearted by Carmen. We'll see you guys on the other side.
1: It's not about the money.

0: Guys, it was so funny. Aiden goes, brokenhearted again. Got it. And then all of a sudden, the entire chat was just flooded with Gautier, Gautier, Gautier.
1: Gautier.
0: Guys, it was a really good song. And in honor of you, in 2 weeks after PK's episode, I will play somebody that I used to know just for you guys, okay? So tune in 2 weeks, if I remember.
1: Tune in.
0: Tune in 2 weeks.
1: Liquid okay? You.
0: Ooh, nice. Little Liquid You action.
1: Liquid You.
0: Listen, somebody that I used to know is also an amazing song.
1: That music video changed lives.
0: Yes, it did.
1: Specifically, the two people who performed it.
0: I know, Kimbra and Gautier. Anyway, guys, we are going to round out our final nine-ish minutes with a little bit of a 2012 music quiz.
1: Yeah.
0: Please,
1: I'm
0: feel
1: have
0: free
1: to cover it.
0: Yeah, we're both going to have to cover it.
1: We didn't think this through.
0: It's fine. We didn't really think this through.
1: It's good, though. I covered it with the mic, so I can't see.
0: Okay. Hold on. Okay, never mind. Well,
1: guys, we're going to play Name That Tune, but specifically with songs from 2012. Boom.
0: Boom. Okay.
1: Are you ready?
0: Oops.
1: What is that? Is that a commercial?
0: I think it's my Epidemics. Got it. I went, hello?
1: This fall. Sponsored by Subaru. We are not.
0: Well, we are not sponsored by anybody. We could be. Anybody from Subaru listening?
1: I love Subaru. My dad drives a Subaru.
0: Ooh.
1: Yeah.
0: All right, guys. Play at home. Let us know what these songs are. Okay. All right, ready?
1: I'm so ready.
0: Okay. Name this song. I'm going to play it very quickly.
1: Yeah.
0: Oh.
1: Sure.
0: Hold on.
1: Listen to the words.
0: What
1: I
0: song
1: said.
0: Is that?
1: It's The Head and the Heart. No, is that the group? No that's...
0: Guys, what song is that?
1: Listen to the words I say.
0: Leanne went home. It's not. It's not home.
1: Pat, no. Fears and... That's what I was singing when I came in today. Ho!
0: Ho, hey. Hey. Also a great song. I've been trying to do it right.
1: Ho!
0: Ho! Guys, what is the song? Do we know?
1: I don't.
0: Okay, Aiden was the closest. It is of Monsters and Men.
1: Yes.
0: It is Little Talks.
1: Little Talks.
0: It is Little Talks,
1: listen
0: guys.
1: Listen to the words what? I say. Ugh. I'm drinking a cold brew. No milk.
0: Mm-hmm.
1: No one's wearing deodorant.
0: No.
1: I grew up in Asheville.
0: All right, you do your song.
1: Okay.
0: I'm not looking.
1: Okay.
0: Don't worry. Oh, this is Anna Sun.
1: She got it.
0: Next, we'll do another one because I'm like so good at Name That Tune.
1: Okay.
0: This is fun. Carry On.
1: Yeah. Yes.
0: I'm in my element.
1: Yeah, this is your oats.
0: This is my oats. Okay, ready? I'm going to play one for
1: that's
0: you.
1: That's my ego boost.
0: Boots. Okay, ready?
1: I'm ready. Oh, yeah.
0: What song is
1: Bruno
0: it?
1: Bruno Mars, Locked Out of Heaven.
0: Yes.
1: Classic.
0: Good job.
1: I was looking through these playlists and it was, it's just funny because a lot of those songs were overplayed in those years.
0: Oh,
1: so I was
0: man.
1: Like, oh, I can't listen to that song.
0: No,
1: again.
0: I can't listen
1: to that song again. Very good. Okay. My turn, right?
0: Mm-hmm. Is this Jessie J?
1: Yeah.
0: This is, I'm feeling sexy and free. Hold on. Domino.
1: Yeah.
0: Got it. Oh, God.
1: You were like...
0: I had to sing through.
1: She stopped looking at me, went slack jaw, looked to the left, and she said, Domino.
0: Domino.
1: That would be your move if you want to name that tune.
0: It's like, I know, I'm like
1: Domino.
0: Possessed. Okay, ready?
1: You're going through your Rolodex.
0: I am going through my Rolodex.
1: I get it. The Cup song?
0: No. This is very 2012.
1: It is.
0: Wee-hoo. Guys, do we know what it is? I'm going to skip ahead.
1: Whimsy. I don't know her.
0: Guys, what is it?
1: I don't know her at all.
0: Oh my God, guys, what? Chat, do we know? Nobody knows it. All right, ready for it? Oh, hold on.
1: I'm on top of
0: yes!
1: the world.
0: Yes! Nice, Leanne. Nice, Aiden. I'm on top of the
1: yeah,
0: world.
1: Yeah, Calvin. Bye. I'm in your boat.
0: Yes. Oh, I accidentally opened Tidal.
1: Uh-oh. Remember Tidal. Hey!
0: Been doing this for a while now.
1: Everyone was so happy.
0: I know. All right, what's your next song?
1: Okay. You're going to get this one.
0: Okay. I hope so.
2: Hang on. Word.
0: It's a Macklemore? Drunk. So drunk.
1: We smoke cigarettes.
0: We don't care who sings. What is that song called?
1: That was Young and Wild Free. Wild and Free.
0: Got it.
1: Featuring Bruno Mars by Snoop Dogg with Khalifa and Bruno Mars.
0: What a wild group.
1: Yeah. Lots of collaborations. Oh, when we listened to the B.O.B. song, I was like, who is that girl that's on the B.O.B. song?
0: The airplane song?
1: And I was went, Hayley Williams? I went, my diva.
0: She was like 10.
1: Yeah, okay. She was.
0: All right, ready? God.
1: She's had a career.
0: This song I love.
1: This song I love.
0: This song I love, if it would play.
1: Luckily, I first. Yeah.
0: Come on.
1: La la la la la.
0: I'm skipping ahead.
1: Oh!
0: You know it?
1: Because I also had it.
0: No!
1: I was like, is it Want You Back
0: yes.
1: by Cher Lloyd?
0: Yes, Cher Lloyd by Cher Lloyd.
1: Wasn't her like audition for X Factor like notoriously
0: it was,
1: interesting?
0: It was. It was, pop up at the bay, turn on some swag on, took a look in the mirror, said, what's up, what's
1: and
0: up, what's
1: and they were like,
0: up?
1: Wow, we Yay, found something.
0: I'm getting money.
1: You need to be Cher Lloyd for the X Factor for Halloween. That would be really good. You're just running through the street. I hear.
0: Like about the face. Swag on.
1: That should be in your impressions Rolodex. It really should.
0: I love Cher. Also her song Swagger Jagger. Swagger Jagger. You should get some of your own.
1: I think she still has a career.
0: I love her. I love her.
1: Cher Lloyd.
0: Cher Lloyd by Cher Lloyd. Okay.
1: So good.
0: Do you want to play one more song?
1: Let's.
0: Quiz song.
1: Yeah, one more quiz song, and then we'll round out.
0: Oh
1: with
0: God,
1: my slow
0: I can't
1: song.
0: Believe it.
1: Me.
0: Yeah.
1: Okay.
0: Summertime Sadness.
1: Yep.
0: Oh man.
1: Lana.
0: Woo! I was close. That was close. Okay, I'm gonna round it out actually with one more. Ready?
1: I'm ready. Is this another Lana song?
0: No. What? Why is it taking so long?
1: When I was in the 12th grade, I told my mom that I was gay. She said, finally, you F-A-G, I've known since you were three.
0: Man, this song. This one's dedicated to Christian.
1: Thank you. It solved all the problems in the
0: world.
1: Well,
0: what's the name of the song?
1: That was... I Can't Change. By Macklemore.
0: Same love. My love.
1: Same love.
0: Oh my God, we have a minute left.
1: I know.
0: Oh, we gotta go.
1: Guys, love you so much. I hope you enjoyed this nostalgic episode.
0: Play that next song, Christian.
1: I am closing out with Frank Ocean's Forrest Gump in honor of me being gay. I hope you guys enjoy, and we'll see you next week.
0: We love you guys so much.
1: Love you. See you next week, divas. It's so good.
0: It's so good. Thanks for celebrating.
1: Slow, but it's good.
0: Love you, bye.

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7: I'm afraid you're just too darn loud.
0: Hello, New York City. I'm listening. You know, how do I have a radio show and have never mentioned Frasier? I don't understand that. But, I guess that would mean I have scrambled eggs all over my face. Frasier has left the building. Good night, Seattle. We love you. All right. Rest in peace, James Burroughs, famed television director, co-creator of Cheers, where the character of Frasier originated, passed away this week at the age of 85. Instagram was blown up with well wishes and remembrances. And if you ever get a chance to check out his book, directed by James Burroughs, definitely do so, because it is a great history of just completely classic television. He directed, I believe, the pilot of Friends. He was there for Will and Grace. I mean, his thumbprints are just about on everything you know and love, and his influence on television, particularly television comedy, will be felt forever, I think. So that was partially in tribute to him, that Frasier instrumental. And we're going to kick things off this week with probably, I think, one of the first songs I ever played on the radio when I had my first radio show in college. This is Bowling for Soup, and we are studying Punk Rock 101.

Just play it. Just play it, my roommate said. And I said, Bowling for Soup, I've never heard of them before. And he goes, just listen to this song. Not one, but two Bon Jovi references and a talk box. Yeah. Ryan, my pal, brother, roommate, has always had my number. Okay. Coming up next, the girls are at it again. A little bit of Lone Star, a little bit of Red Dirt, Chloe and Sarah. The return on the show of Darlin' with their new single, Southern Hell. Let's go, girls.

That song is so badass. I'm so happy for them. I saw them last week at a packed Desert Five spot where I first saw them and I first met Chloe and Sarah, and they rocked the house. I'm a little biased because they were my first guests on the show, but they are awesome, and they only get better with every song and every single and every show. So congratulations, ladies, on the new song. Hello to Jill, listening back home in Albuquerque, New Mexico. And, you know, I didn't do my weather report today. I got a little bit of late start today, and it is about 80 degrees here in Bushwick, Brooklyn, New York City, live here on Radio Free Brooklyn, what Brooklyn sounds like. I hope everybody's doing well. Hope everybody had a good week. When will this World Cup end is my question. And, you know, just a lot going on between the World Cup and the Knicks winning. Knicks in five, baby. And New York is just the place to be. It really is. It really is.

their efforts in songwriting in earnest. And the pandemic, of course, was when Taylor Swift released two albums essentially back to back, Folklore and Evermore. And I think that really showcased a new, you know, Taylor Swift expert that I am not. I think that showcased a new side of her songwriting for her. And that's something that Natalie mentioned to me was a big catalyst in her own art. But we're going to hear from Natalie. But right now, we're going to hear from Taylor. This is one of my favorite Taylor songs, Blank Space.

That was Taylor with Blank Space. And here's Natalie with one of my favorite songs off her EP, the title track, Feel Something.

0: That was Natalie Livingston with Feel Something. And one of the challenges that I've discovered in talking to these artists is my chats with them are generally about probably 30 to 45 minutes long. You know, we're all doing our own things. We all have survival jobs, as Natalie put it to me during our chat. And so I want it to feel comfortable. I want it to feel like, you know, you're chatting with a friend, because as I've said before, I feel like I'm a friend to everybody if I can be, and they'll have me as a friend. But the downside of that is I will get so locked into what they're saying and interested in what they're saying that even though it's compelling in the moment, it's just, you know, there's just not enough minutes in the show to play the whole chat. So I'm working on a platform to get all of these chats, all of these talks in their entirety hosted, so you can hear everything. But here is just here's just a little bit of our chat, myself and Natalie Livingston.
1: I moved to New York in 2021 after I graduated school. I moved here post-pandemic. We had all been vaccinated recently, and it was definitely a journey living here, just kind of figuring out what I actually wanted to do, because I went to school for musical theater. So I came here moving, expecting to be an actor, and then things just kind of changed and evolved over time. And now I write my own music. So it has been a journey for sure.
2: So your dreams as a kid were of theater.
1: I don't know if I necessarily wanted to be an actor. I think I just wanted to entertain, mm-hmm. whether it was singing, dancing. I taught myself how to play instruments. I loved being on stage. And I think a lot of the girls around me loved going to class and just the community of dancers that we had around us, but maybe weren't so much into the performing aspect. But I definitely just, I loved to entertain.
2: When did you start writing your own songs?
1: I started writing my own songs in, I think it was December of 2020. And I was very inspired by Folklore had come out earlier that year, as well as Evermore, both by Taylor Swift. And something clicked in the way that I listened to music, where sometimes I think, you know, people are always like, oh, I can never write music. I can never write music. I'm like, I really think you can. I think most people can, as long as you know how to listen to music through a certain lens. And there's something about those albums that spoke to me in a different way. Truly, I woke up one day and suddenly I understood, and I just began trying. It was COVID. It was my senior year of college, so I really was just feeling very lost, because the whole industry that I had been preparing to go into, which was performing, essentially was gone at the time. And we didn't know when or if it was ever going to come back. I think I've gotten a lot better over time, but I'm still really proud of those first things that I put out. I think I've always been someone who has something to say. And it's been really fun to put it into musical form, so that also it transcends just my experience and then connects with those around me as well.
2: Feel Something.
1: Yes, 2025, October.
2: The title track, it's something that I felt very deeply as what I call an adoptive New Yorker. And to me, it was about the journey of, I related it to my journey in coming to New York and ending into New York, and will I make my mother proud, and what kind of person will I be? I think it can stand among the great coming of age songs. I like that song a lot. How did you decide to lead the album with that, and how did you go from writing to deciding I'm going to release something?
1: Feel Something was actually the last song that I wrote for the project. I had written everything else first. Pretty much everything else was done for a significant amount of time before that. And I want to say, so the project came out in October. I want to say it was June or July that I wrote Feel Something. And I just felt that I needed something to kind of set the tone and reintroduce myself in a way, because as I mentioned, this was not my first project. My first EP that I put out was much more, it was in 2021, October of 2021. And it was much more tame, you could say. It was very tame and much more folky inspired production wise and melodically. And I had that project, and then I worked on a song called Ruben, which came out, which is very pop centered. I released Dive Bar Bathroom, which is also very pop centered and synthy.
2: You mentioned Dive Bar Bathroom, a country song by way of Kesha. Is that
1: what an honor.
2: So you would say that's accurate?
1: Yes, I do feel that's accurate, because I was raised on country music. I mean, I am a huge country fan. And my mom is a huge country fan as well. I'm actually named after Natalie Maines, who's the lead singer of the Chicks. Mm-hmm. And country music and folk music has really inspired the way that I go about my writing. And again, that the storytelling element I've always felt very connected to. So when I first wrote Dive Bar Bathroom, it was just acoustic, you know, on a piano. And it took on this whole other life. I knew I always wanted to make something like that, but I really, again, enjoy merging the storytelling elements with production. I was very inspired by the 80s. Also grew up on lots of 80s movies, 80s hair bands, 80s pop, which is very synth focused. And I felt very called to share this sort of theatrical story, or recalling of said story, to this sort of 80s synth pop. Because if you really break down the lyrics, especially in the choruses, it's kind of a sad song. And I was sad when I wrote it too. You know, you listen, it's just about that longing and that wanting to really connect with someone and be important to somebody, and just wishing so badly that you would even take 1 minute over nothing at all. You know, you're not even asking for a lifetime. You're just asking for 1 minute where you really get to feel like you matter to someone. And I love the juxtaposition of those like soulful, folky type lyrics with the synth pop in the background.
2: You have a show coming up.
1: I do. I do a show I'm so very excited about it. I think safe to say my favorite venue in New York City, if not one of, on June 30th, I am playing at New Blue on Avenue C with an amazing lineup of femmes to celebrate pride and music and just this era that we're in New York City. It's going to be such a fun time. So it'll be me, Savannah Jane, and you should have all of these people on the show because they're all amazing artists. But it'll be me with my band, Savannah Jane, Kelsey Pierce, and Lila Wild. And, you know, we are all just looking to have a great time. I mean, it's summer in New York City. It's the last day of Pride Month. We just want to have some fun. And I was really excited. So Savannah put the whole show together, and I was so honored when they messaged me and reached out and asked me if I wanted to be a part of it, because you know, talk about community. That's someone that has really built community. I mean, Sav's been performing in New York City for, I want to say, close to 10 years at this point. And, you know, they're always gigging and playing at a whole bunch of different bars, writing their own original stuff, and again, building this community. And they also have their own company called Smoke Show Music Co., where they produce shows. So again, they kind of took on the booking and the producer side of this show. And we're just really looking forward to just bringing some joy and having some fun. I mean, playing shows is the best. I always say, like, I do love writing, but what I love most is performing. So I really write an album and release an album so I can perform it.
0: That was Natalie Livingston. And yes, the show is going to be a barn burner of a show. I will be there. New Blue, Tuesday, June 30th, with Natalie Livingston, Kelsey Pierce, Savannah Jane, and Lila Wild. And we're going to hear from Savannah Jane and Lila Wild now. And this is Living Slow by Savannah Jane. Actually, you know what? I'm getting ahead of myself. Because we spoke about Dive Bar Bathroom, I've played that on the show before, but I want to play it again because what she mentioned, the vibe that she mentioned, is not the vibe that I got the first time I listened to it. And so I'm interested to listen to it again with you all and see how we feel. But we're going to be hearing from Savannah and Lila next.

0: That was Pressure by Lila Wilde. Before that, we had Living Slow by Savannah Jane. You can see all of them again at New Blue on Tuesday, June 30th, to celebrate Pride Month, the conclusion of Pride Month. I haven't mentioned Pride Month on the show yet because I haven't quite been sure what to say. I consider myself an ally of that community, certainly the LGBTQ community. And I have to be honest, it's not something that I've ever been particularly knowledgeable about. And since I've moved back to New York, I have been lucky enough to be a part of this community of musicians, many of whom identify as part of that community. And I'm just going to be straight up. I would have them by my side in a foxhole, and any one of them.
1: I had the opportunity to go to the Art Mageddon Festival in Ditmas Park recently. And there I met a local mom and volunteer named Genevieve and her two children, Remsen and Pipsy. Genevieve got to witness Pipsy express herself creatively using spray paint for the first time and mused about how uniquely Brooklyn that moment was.
2: And like, I just turned 47 and I'm like, I could be in yoga pants in the suburbs. But instead, here I'm raising my two beautiful kids with adults who are amazing in a space that I trust. And like, I come back after leaving them alone and they've like broken out the spray paint. And it's baby's first day of spray painting.
1: I'm Calvin Williams. This is what Brooklyn sounds like.
2: What does Brooklyn sound like?
3: Cop cars and motorcycles honking every time.
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0: Joan Baez singing Joe Hill. This is Democracy Now!, democracynow.org. I'm Mimi Goodman-Thurman-Sheikh.
1: We turn now to the latest effort by the Trump administration to dramatically weaken the Endangered Species Act, a bedrock of successful U.S. conservation for more than 50 years. The Interior and Commerce Departments announced a rule change last week that would reinterpret the word harm in the language of the law to no longer include destruction of habitat where endangered species live. This change will open previously protected areas to development, oil drilling, and other extractive industry.
0: Conservation groups, including the Center for Biological Diversity, the Sierra Club, Oregon Wild, and others are now suing the Trump administration over the rule change. They're being represented by Earth Justice. So we go to Earth Justice now, Senior Attorney Ben Levitin. Ben, lay out your case. What is the lawsuit based on? What is this change?
2: Yeah, thanks for having me, Amy. We at Earth Justice filed suit because the Trump administration is trying to eliminate one of the most important tools that we have for saving species from extinction. They are trying to say that destroying a species' habitat does not count as harming it under the Endangered Species Act. Now, the Endangered Species Act is a landmark law for protecting the natural world. It was passed almost unanimously by Congress in 1973, signed by President Richard Nixon, supported by majorities in both parties, and it has always recognized that in order to save endangered species, they need to have a place to live. And that's such an important national commitment that we made in that statute. It's like a statement that we are not going to let the web of life unravel on our watch. And what we're seeing from the Trump administration now is just a total repudiation of the premise that endangered species need places to have shelter, to have food, to raise their young. They're saying that if a company wants to drill for oil and destroy the last patch of land that an endangered species needs to live on, that's totally fine. Go ahead. They're saying that if someone wants to log a forest, that's the last place where an endangered owl can live, that's fine. And it's so inconsistent with the premise of the Endangered Species Act and the commitment that we've made not to drive species to extinction. And it's that violation of the law, that just complete undermining of the statute that has governed our management of natural resources and species for more than 50 years. That is the cause of our lawsuit. We're just determined to restore the protections that these species need.
1: And finally, you know, an intergovernmental body of leading scientists has found, of course, it exactly echoes what you're saying, that changing or degrading animal habitats is the top reason for biodiversity loss around the world. Also earlier this year, the Trump administration voted to exempt oil and gas drilling in the Gulf of Mexico from measures to protect endangered whales and species at risk. So, Ben, if you could just say, what are you hoping will come out of this case?
2: Yeah, absolutely. That's an important point. Habitat destruction is the biggest driver of extinction. So if you aren't protecting against habitat destruction, I mean, that's a loophole is not a big enough word to say what that does to the framework for conserving endangered species. That is just contrary to the entire project and commitment that we have. And so what we are hoping is that the Trump administration's latest action, where they have just deleted the definition of the word harm from their regulations for the Endangered Species Act, will be reversed. And what the statute requires, which is the conservation of species habitat, will be recognized by the Trump administration.
0: We want to thank you, Ben Levitin, for joining us, senior attorney at Earth Justice. The group has sued the Trump administration to preserve the Endangered Species Act. That does it for our show. I'll be in Kansas City this weekend, July 17th and 18th, in Overland Park at the Glenwood Arts Cinema. They'll be showing the film about Democracy Now! Called Steal the Story, Please. I'll be there doing the Q&A with the directors, Tia Lesson and Carl Deal. Friday night at 7 p.m. and Saturday at the 4 o'clock matinee and the 7 p.m. evening screening of Steal This Story, please. You can go to our website at democracynow.org. We'll be celebrating KKFI Community Radio and Kansas City PBS. We hope you can join us in Overland Park in Kansas City. That does it for our show. Welcome back to Mike Burke, the Angela Comet, Messiah Rhodes. I'm Amy Goodman with Nermeen Sheikh.
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6: Okay, guys, it's Dr. Lisa, and we have another session of Dr. Lisa Gives a Shit. I am so lucky to be here today with an incredibly talented gentleman named Nao Matsumoto, who is, I've met him as an artist. He's an incredible artist. He does a lot of fabricated things. He's got a great sense of humor, incredible skills. And we're going to talk about him in a minute. But first, I want to talk to you about Radio Free Brooklyn. Don't you want to hear about that? Jesus, Radio Free Brooklyn is so cool. It's this really great, you know, it's a radio station, but it's really a community as well. And we have over 70 live shows. We have every kind of music, every kind of anything, talk. We have cooking shows. We have, you know, we're getting a dating coach. Can you believe that? Dating coach show. She was on my show last week, Nancy Slotnick, 3 p.m. on Tuesday, July 21st. You should tune into her thing. But also, we have a new app. Did you know that? You guys should download the app, all right? Just go to radiofreebrooklyn.org/app. and download it, because you will never be bored again. And you know what? You can use it to distract yourself from your stupid dating apps, okay? Those dating apps are a waste of time. Go out and meet people. Come on, don't be a loser. That's, you know, you're great. You just have to get out there. I don't know, you know, with all this non-ethical monogamy, you know, my day, we used to just call it the guys cheating on me. I don't know about you. So let me tell you, I also, one more thing before we get started. Now, have you ever heard of, have you met Michelle Jaslow, a curator?
7: No.
6: Okay, well, I wanted to give my good friend and colleague, really, because she's really talented, we see each other at art things mostly. But Michelle Jaslow is a curator and a New York City-based independent curator, writer, and art advisor. And she has like a really big, long resume. And her business is called Radar Curatorial. You should check her out. But she listens to this show, and I just wanted to acknowledge her because we really, I really appreciate it, and I enjoy her so much. I want you guys, you should, so Radar Curatorial, you got to look it up, okay? Look it up. It's got a very robust internet profile. It's got a web. She's got a website. She's got a Radar Curatorial Instagram page. Okay, there. Now you know about Michelle. I shared her. So let me tell you a little bit about Nao. Yep. I'm so worried. I'm always worried about, you know me, I'm always worried about mispronouncing everybody's name, right? Because I'm not very good. Somehow I've missed that class where you learn how to pronounce names. So anyway, I met Now in 2006 because I was making a film that was sort of making fun of the Scope Art Fair. It's a long story. I don't need to do that. I'll post the clip, the video we made on the website. But I met Now because he had made this amazing, such perfectly life-size sculpture of cheese, and he had some rats or mice?
7: I think
6: rodents. Yeah. So, and it turned out in this video that there were a lot of little children running around, and I wound up asking kids what they liked best, and they all loved the cheese. There were so many. He had a fan base of children that loved his work's great, and everyone loved it, and it really stood out. It got written up a lot, and eventually it got written up in the Times for that show, and also mentioned how the children really responded to it. But it's really, really funny because it's just the video is basically just one kid after another, me going, "So what's your favorite piece?" "The cheese, the cheese, the cheese." So that's how I know Now. But him and his wife also run a gallery called Laura Moto Gallery, which is a very well-known gallery. It's on the border between Brooklyn and Ridgewood. It's a great gallery. They have a great program. They've been around for a really long time. So I attend their openings pretty regularly, or at least I'm aware of that. And Lori, his wife, is also an incredible artist. And you can check her work out all on your own. This is not about Lori, okay? This is about Now and, you know, who he is, all right? But Lori is an incredible artist too. What a talented. And now they have two children who are 7 and 9. So Now's got his hands full because he's running this very successful. I would say a man who is running a studio of woodworking and, you know, sculpture. Well, I mean, it's all commissioned woodworking and I don't know, like fabrication, you know, commercial, big commercial jobs. And making a living for a family of four. I find that very, very impressive. He looks a little tired. I think he works really, really super hard. Also, he's from Japan. He said he moved here in 97. And the kids are 7 and 9. I already told you that. Okay, so that's basically it. That's what I know. He's got a very small footprint on the internet, so I couldn't do too much research. I know him personally. He's a great guy. That's all I can tell you. Now, did I miss anything, or where are we going with this?
7: Yeah, thank you. Thank you, Lisa, for inviting me. Very honored.
6: Oh, thank you for being here.
7: Yeah. I don't know if you remember this, but like you gave me an award once.
6: Oh, yeah. What was the award for?
7: The award was for most likely not to show up.
6: Is that right?
7: Yeah. And then I still have that in my office.
6: Was it a framed award? Was it like not a framed award, but like a classic award where I had a project where I asked people what they would most like to have an award for? Is that the project?
7: Yeah.
6: And it said least likely to show up.
7: Yeah.
6: Do you remember why you got it?
7: I don't know. I just showed up randomly at your event. And then you were like, "Whoa, what are you doing here?"
6: And I was surprised to see you.
7: And then you were like, "You deserve an award." And you gave me that award.
6: Oh, okay. Because I must have been really thrilled that you were there.
7: Yeah,
6: you know.
7: It was funny because
6: yeah,
7: I don't really show up.
6: Is that true? So that's true. I was right about that.
7: Yeah.
6: See, I was right about that. I got this therapy thing down. I pegged you right away.
7: Oh, yeah.
6: So let's ask you why you came into therapy today. Do you have an answer for that question?
7: I don't know. I mean, I know you from those Scopehampton days, and you definitely called me the cheese guy. And then I still make some cheese.
6: Do you?
7: Cheese sculpture. Yeah. The other day, like for Ridgewood Open Studios, I finished one piece. And like I kind of went back to that whole fake cheese thing and then just one piece with like that union rat, you know, Scabby, the union rat.
6: Yeah.
7: The inflatable, you know. Yeah.
6: Louder.
7: Yeah. And then I had.
6: You have to talk louder and put the mic closer. You're not reading on my board here.
7: Okay. Can you hear
6: me? Okay. That's
7: you're
6: much
7: good?
6: Better.
7: Okay, cool. So my recent, the most recent cheese piece was the inflatable rat, Scabby. Uh-huh. You know, the union rat?
6: Yeah, yeah.
7: And that looking at or just in standing in front of like a block of fake cheese. And I just did that. I had the rat sculpture made like years ago, but I never showed it. And then, you know, I have a ton of stuff in my basement that I've made, but I never shown. So I thought it was like a good thing to just pull it out and then kind of resurrect like that whole fake cheese.
6: So you've been bringing that back.
7: Yeah. I, you know, things.
6: In your studio.
7: Yeah. Uh-huh. My art practice, you know, my personal art practice, I'm kind of going back to where I came or like where I started. Uh-huh. I go through different phases, but like.
6: So are you missing it?
7: Oh, yeah. Oh,
6: you're
7: yeah.
6: really missing yeah. your art practice.
7: I kind of went through this like minimal, like, you know, material, yada, yada, rely on chance kind of like thing. And then that gets a little too.
6: So that seems like what's on your mind, your feelings about your art practice.
7: Yeah, it just goes different directions.
6: So let's hear about it.
7: Yeah.
6: So you came to America to be an artist, is mm-hmm. that right?
7: Yep.
6: And so what happened? Take us from there. 97. So.
7: 97. I came to New York I'm from Japan, Yokohama, Japan, and then the reason why I came over here was. Because I did a road trip with my very old friends of mine. And then we came to New York for the first time. And then I thought it was fantastic. It was so fun.
6: Mm.
7: And then I spent like my college year in like the suburbs of Southern California, going to California
6: mm-hmm.
7: and for college. And then, mm-hmm. and then I wanted to go somewhere different. And then, yeah, and then when I thought about it, I was like, wow, you know, maybe I should just go to New York.
6: Mm.
7: And then by that time, I was like, I really wanted to do art.
6: Mm.
7: So I was like, why not? You know, let's go to New York.
6: Mm-hmm.
7: And then that's how I landed here. And yeah, since then, I've just been here, you know.
6: So your initial interest in coming to New York was to be an artist.
7: Yeah.
6: And you had a vision that you were going to be making art, or
7: yeah.
6: what did you think? Did you imagine supporting yourself with your art?
7: Yeah, that was the goal. Did
6: you have any kind of success doing that in Japan or anything
7: no.
6: like that?
7: No,
6: nothing. You just
7: nothing. I was installing air conditioners and stuff, like industrial kitchens.
6: Oh, to make money.
7: To make money
6: here know. In New York, you mean,
7: no,
6: or
7: in Japan?
6: Japan. Ah,
7: yeah, I. 97, before 97, 95, I graduated from college. And 95, 96, I was in Japan, but I just didn't like it.
6: Did you study art in college?
7: In college, yes.
6: So you were planning on that yep. anyway.
7: Yep.
6: And you didn't like being in Japan at that point? Why?
7: No, I think I was a bit too Americanized or something. You know, it was just too rigid. And uh-huh. then I just couldn't, like, I just didn't, like, feel good.
6: You didn't feel like you were in the right, you were too much of a free thinker?
7: Maybe. And then I also felt like, damn, I left my hometown to do something else. And then now I'm back. Kind of mm-hmm. like, I just felt like, mm-hmm. why did I come back mm-hmm. to this place?
6: What did your parents do?
7: My father is a wholesaler for fuel, petrol,
6: mm-hmm.
7: and also different types of like industrial oil related products. Like,
6: does he have a business?
7: Yeah, he used to. Now he's not. But.
6: Oh, yeah. So he must have done well.
7: He definitely did well.
6: Okay.
7: Yeah.
6: And then what about your mom?
7: My mom's a stay-at-home mom.
6: And your kid? You mean your brothers and sisters?
7: My brother lives in Melbourne.
6: Uh-huh. One brother.
7: Yeah, my older brother. And mm-hmm. he dealt with agriculture, like large scale agriculture.
6: Mm-hmm.
7: My sister is in New York and she's an architect / interior designer.
6: Mm-hmm. Do you see her close?
7: Oh, sometimes, yeah.
6: Yeah. She's an aunt.
7: She is, yes. She's Auntie Keiko, yeah.
6: But you sound like your time is pretty, do you work really long hours?
7: Depends.
6: But sometimes.
7: Yeah. And now that I'm working for myself 100%.
6: That's what I mean.
7: Yeah. It just comes and goes. But like when it's bad, I'm not sleeping. I'm going. And then when the project finishes, I just kind of like crash.
6: But you're doing well from what I understood from asking before you were on the air, that you don't really have to, it's all word of mouth and you have consistent work without having to really go out.
7: Yeah, I mean.
6: And big projects, so.
7: Certain, like, you know, my
6: project. You can say you're doing well. Yeah. That's what you're here for. He's being modest, I can tell. Because I know he's doing well and he's being modest.
7: I'm doing all right.
6: That's sweet. We like people that don't like brag. We like that about you.
7: Thank you.
6: Cute. No, that's condescending. I'm an asshole there. All right, back to business. So anyway, so you wanted to be an artist, and so what happened? You had a vision of the work you wanted to make.
7: I mean, it was going well, and then mm-hmm. I got hired by the school that I went to, and I was there for a while.
6: Doing?
7: I was the technician for the sculpture studio.
6: Oh, wow. That's a great job.
7: And then like, you know, I started teaching there, and then I also started teaching at other schools.
6: Mm-hmm.
7: But then, like, I kind of, like, gave up on academia.
6: Mm-hmm.
7: I just thought maybe I should just go professional, mm-hmm. like, builder, you know.
6: You felt you weren't really doing the work. You were talking about the work.
7: Yeah.
6: What school, by the way?
7: Pratt.
6: That's a great job.
7: Yeah, it was all right.
6: Ambitious guy. Mm-hmm. A lot of people would have been happy with that. A lot of artists have been really happy with that.
7: Yeah, hindsight, like, you know, I felt like I wasn't really understanding how awesome that work was.
6: Mm.
7: But, you know.
6: But you're young and ambitious.
7: Yeah, I tend to go kind of crazy after being in this one spot for more than 4 years.
6: And were you single then?
7: Yeah.
6: Okay.
7: So, you know, and then like I kind of wanted to like, I got more excited when I was just purely doing art for myself or doing stuff for like commercials and TV.
6: Yeah.
7: You know, like.
6: Yeah, I got that. When you were getting commissions, you wanted to make stuff.
7: Yeah.
6: Yeah, and you want to make stuff. You're a maker. You love making things.
7: And then when I see whatever I built or made on like a printed publication or TV ad, it's like, wow, you know?
6: Yeah, it's cool.
7: And like that was definitely one of those things that I just felt like I should be doing this full time. Mm-hmm.
6: So anyway, so then you quit academia. Mm-hmm. And then what happened?
7: Well, I just did my thing.
6: Were making art.
7: I was making art.
6: So did you start getting in shows and stuff like that?
7: Yes.
6: And so you were starting to feel like you were on your way.
7: I was starting.
6: Feeling optimistic?
7: I was starting to feel very optimistic because mm-hmm. At the same time, I was starting to get sick and tired of working or building stuff for other people. I was kind of getting like, you know, I don't want to do this anymore.
6: So your commissions, you didn't want to do your commissions.
7: Yeah, and then it wasn't like certain times I would get the entire commission, so that's good. But then most of the time it's like portions of the commission, so I would still have to be working under someone.
6: Got it. Yeah,
7: but you know, it's still like I get to tinker in the shop.
6: You got to be your own boss. That's a big deal.
7: Yeah, it's good, you know. Uh-huh. And then I also kind of rode like a good wave of like woodworking, mm-hmm. like custom built tables and stuff. That mm-hmm. became really trendy for a while. Mm-hmm. And then I'm not sure if you remember, but like there was this phase where everything was like live edge slabs mm-hmm. of wood.
6: Yeah,
7: you know. And then during that time, I just cranked out a bunch of them mm-hmm. and just selling those.
6: So you were doing that, but let's get to the art. Art. So, yeah.
7: So I was starting to be, you know, be included into like art fairs. And that's where I met you.
6: Yeah.
7: At Sculpamptons.
6: That was a big deal.
7: And then
6: to be in that fair.
7: That was when I first kind of got exposed to like this, like rich people's kind of like playground like art playground. And then also just meeting collectors.
6: Mm.
7: And then I went to this guy's house who bought my sculptures. And then it was crazy. It was like a
6: madhouse. You sold a bunch of sculptures at that fair?
7: Yeah, yeah. I sold the entire thing.
6: All of them?
7: All of them.
6: Uh-huh. Tell everybody, can we ask you how much you made? Because I bet it was a lot.
7: I don't want to.
6: No, you don't want to talk about it?
7: It was
6: you know
7: it was
6: what?
7: Not that much.
6: I bet it was a lot. The only reason I asked that is because you guys would be so surprised if you heard, because I remember that show. But anyway, go ahead. They don't understand how much you can sell a beautifully made piece of cheese for it. But never mind. Let's move on.
7: Yeah. I mean, you know, now I saw like that whole thing, like, because he was like the biggest collector in that
6: area. The guys whose house you went to,
7: and then he came on the VIP night,
6: mm-hmm.
7: you know, like the pre-show, and then he came and then he said, I'm gonna buy this piece. And then word got around because he was kind of like, he had the piece at his party, and he was like, he had like a whole bunch of people, and he was like telling everyone, oh, this guy's gonna make it big, this, that. And I was like, oh shit, you know, like. And then the next day, when the fair is open, all these people just came and said, hey, is this an Al Matsumoto? Okay, give me that one. Give me that one. And it just sold like that.
6: Wow. You got, that must, he, can I tell you what his, what Nell's expression is like? It's like, it looks like a guy who's keeping a straight face that because if not, he's going to just burst into the biggest smile ever. I think that's a good assessment of how you look right now.
7: I mean,
6: anyway, that must have been like, that's like the fantasy. Like, but ecstatic, that can ecstatic. Really blow, that can really blow you up in your, that's terrible. Mm. I mean, for a young artist to hear that was 2006. Yeah. You must have been in your 20s.
7: Still in my 20s, yeah.
6: That's horrible. That's horrible to tell an artist. In their 20s, was that like the biggest day of your life career-wise up until then?
7: Yeah, definitely.
6: And
7: definitely.
6: I mean, how could you not believe that?
7: Yeah, I mean, I firmly believed in it.
6: Of course you did, and you probably deserved it because you're really talented and hardworking. It made sense.
7: Thank you.
6: I mean, the art world's a crapshoot. You all know. You know all this shit, guys. any creative field's a crapshoot.
7: Yeah, I mean... And then you start to understand like how things work.
6: How did you understand that?
7: Well, there's someone who's very influential and who's actually buying art.
6: Oh yeah. How he influences.
7: Like everyone, instead of like making judgment by looking at the actual art piece, a lot of these collectors are like, oh shit, this guy bought it. All right, I'm going to buy it too. Feeding frenzy, I would say. But I'm like, okay, that's cool. I'm mm-hmm. okay with that, you know?
6: Well, why not?
7: Yeah.
6: But was there part of you that thought, oh, they're not really appreciating the work?
7: I couldn't give two shits about
6: you
7: it.
6: You really couldn't.
7: I was happy.
6: So what happened after that?
7: Well, after that, I got called in, or different galleries from different states.
6: Oh, so you got a lot of attention after that. And you got written up in the Times from that.
7: And then mm-hmm. I also, I became like a regular member in like the art fair circuit, you know?
6: Yeah.
7: And then like, you know, galleries from different states would approach me. I would have shows. I had the show in DC.
6: Mm-hmm.
7: And, you know, things were going well. Things mm-hmm. were going super well.
6: So you were really thinking you were going to make... A living.
7: Yeah.
6: Were you actually making a living as an artist?
7: No, it was a good supplement. It was like a good bonus.
6: Mm-hmm.
7: But then you start realizing or like experiencing like galleries not paying you.
6: Mm.
7: And you know, all that financial like
6: and your
7: craziness.
6: Art must cost money. It's so beautifully crafted and the materials. I don't know. You can't tell how, you know, how it's made. It's so incredible. It's like magic.
7: Sculpture is just so much more expensive.
6: Yeah.
7: You know?
6: Yeah.
7: Because you need materials. You need more space. You make mm-hmm. a mess. Mm-hmm. Like, you waste a lot of materials, too. And then, you know? Yeah, I mean...
6: I want to put in a plug for the video before I forget. I'm going to be posting it on the link. So look for the video where Now is at the art fair selling his cheese to children and adults, obviously. So look for that in the show notes, okay? But so go ahead. So things were looking up. things were looking incredible. Most artists never get that even moment of success or year or whatever, however long that lasted. That's such a high note for anybody.
7: It was definitely like a good point.
6: Yes. So you were feeling really, really, really, you must have felt like on top of the world good.
7: Well, it kind of gave me the sense of purpose because I came here to do this.
6: Mm-hmm.
7: And then there were a couple of years of just like hard nothingness, you know? And then finally,
6: it felt like
7: the doors opened and I'm like,
6: So what happened? So were you going to art fairs, traveling to show your work?
7: Art fairs, going to art shows more often, making friends with, you know, a bunch of artists and then
6: well-known artists.
7: Seeing
6: who? Any names?
7: Not really well-known,
6: but like people who were doing well.
7: Yeah.
6: You were in a group of people who were doing well.
7: And like, you know, hanging out with them and going like, "Damn, you know, these, I want to be like that." But I don't know. Things started just kind of like fizzling, I would say. No, I mean, I had a better moment. I got represented.
6: By a good gallery.
7: By a pretty good gallery. And the whole thing was like, they were going to take me to Japan, back to Japan, to do a solo show in Japan. I was like, yes, this is great. So I had a solo show in Chelsea. And I thought I was going to go full swing on this. So I stopped working. So I had zero income. And then I just focused like, you know, like 4 to maybe 6 months, just focused. And I just couldn't even like do other things because I was just way too focused. Almost like, you know, it's almost like paranoia. I have to do this, you know, I have to do like a really good job. Mm-hmm. So I focused on my studio time and I completely shut off all my income, you know, and then I stopped taking on any jobs for that time. And then I made like these really cool sculptures. I thought they were really cool. And I had a solo show and then I thought like, yeah, at least one would sell, you know. But nothing sold. And that was when I was like, oh, you know, like this is gonna be tricky.
6: So you spent 6 months just working on your solo show and spending all the money. So you weren't bringing in the income you normally would. Plus you were spending thousands of dollars.
7: Yeah. Studio rent, material, and all my labor time.
6: Yeah. Like, you know, probably close to, I'd say between $25,000 and $50,000.
7: Something like that. Yeah.
6: A lot of money you didn't really, it wasn't like it was sitting in your bank account.
7: No, it was just going out.
6: And then, that's what any artist would have to do to make a solo gallery show.
7: Yeah.
6: I mean, that's not, you know, in other words, like, I just want to tell you guys, you got to have backing. You got to have something. Like, that's amazing that you were even able to even buy your own time to do it.
7: Yeah. And then like my hope was like I would sell a couple pieces. So I made 4 pretty large scale pieces and then I thought I could sell 2. And if I could sell 2, I'm good.
6: Not a crazy idea.
7: Yeah, but nothing happened.
6: That's so horrible.
7: It was rough.
6: What happened with the collector from the beginning?
7: I don't know what he's doing. Yeah. I contacted him. I tried to. And I contacted the other collectors and all that. But nothing happened.
6: Mm.

0: yeah, this is going to be fun, you know?
1: Mm-hmm.
0: But then, like, I don't know, it's kind of just fizzled.
1: So nothing, so that was kind of like, you kind of got up to bat, and then you're, what, but it is a commercial gallery, and the, so instead of like being evaluated on the work and the enthusiasm behind it, you're now being evaluated on hard cold sales.
0: Yeah, well, not being, I'm evaluating myself. I got great write-ups for that show.
1: Did you?
0: Yeah.
1: So you got a lot of good press.
0: A lot of
1: where?
0: Good press. I got. I think I got for Volta. I got on the New York Times again, I believe.
1: Hmm.
0: And guys, it's been so long, but like, I got great compliments from, you know, people that came, and, you know, it definitely meant a lot, because I basically isolated myself and stayed in my studio cranking this, all this work out. And then the quality of it, like, I was pretty happy, you know?
1: Mm-hmm.
0: So I was like, yes, great. But, you know, after the second week of the show, I'm like, wait a minute, like, you know, did we sell anything? Like, no, not yet.
1: Wow.
0: Third week, no, not yet. Closing week, I'm like, yo, you know, like, was there any bites? Like, what's going on? And they're like, yeah, we've been talking a lot. And I'm like, okay, well, just, you know, put the kill on it, you know, do mm-hmm. something. And then they're like, no, it didn't work out. And I'm like, okay.
1: Wait, say that again?
0: They just said it didn't work out. So,
1: and they didn't want to promote you in...
0: No, and
1: after
0: that, they gave me another show,
1: mm-hmm.
0: And they also took me to Volta, which mm-hmm. is like a awesome, yeah. awesome opportunity,
1: mm-hmm.
0: and I loved it, but like nothing sold,
1: mm.
0: so I don't know.
1: So then what happened after that? That must have been really disillusioning and how did you feel?
0: I thought maybe I should change careers. I can't.
1: Was
0: be,
1: it depressing? It sounds very, really very disappointing.
0: Depressing.
1: How did you?
0: Very depressing.
1: Well, let me just ask you: were you married then, or
0: back then? I don't think I was married.
1: You're dating your wife.
0: Yeah.
1: Okay.
0: Yeah.
1: But you didn't have any financial. I mean, you weren't supporting a family of four. Like
0: no.
1: Four now.
0: No.
1: So that must have just been like, what was that like? Like, how did you respond to that? How did your life? What happened?
0: Well, I just thought like, okay, well, I can't quit.
1: No, because that's what you do.
0: Yeah, I have to keep on going. And then like, you know, whenever I start getting depressed, I just keep myself busy.
1: Uh-huh.
0: Or I just force myself to do other things. So I just did a lot of that. And uh-huh. then also started rebuilding my relationships with like people who would give me jobs.
1: Uh-huh.
0: You know, like the architect, artist, mm-hmm. designer, those people. Mm-hmm. And then, you know, just kind of like go back into that whole world. They were very understanding. They were like, oh,
1: so you
0: know.
1: Were lucky to build your business up again. Or not lucky, but you probably, you do great work and you're good to work with.
0: Yeah, it was rough, but, you know, it was pretty rough. But, you know, you just kind of have to like tap into it, you know, because I didn't have anything else.
1: Yeah, so you worked that out.
0: Yeah.
1: I mean, that's pretty resilient, if you ask me.
0: Yeah.
1: Were you upset for more than 6 months?
0: I'm still upset.
1: You're still upset.
0: Yeah.
1: That's why we're talking.
0: Yeah, I'm still upset.
1: So did
0: upset.
1: It change?
0: Yeah.
1: So how did? So did that change your relationship to your art after that?
0: Definitely.
1: So have you? So this is what year?
0: That was Volta was 2014.
1: So have you really like gone back to make art since then?
0: I have, yes.
1: And have you had any shows or anything since then?
0: I don't. I haven't. I haven't had any shows. I haven't been in any of the group shows, and I kind of just didn't want to.
1: Mm. You know?
0: I kind of mm-hmm. just told myself, "All right, I'm just going to make art." But
1: so, have you thought about getting back to it?
0: I totally.
1: You
0: want
1: need
0: to.
1: Some real like.
0: I totally want.
1: So
0: to.
1: Why? So what's getting in the way?
0: Being able to commit. The time,
1: commit to what?
0: Making about a new body of works. But a lot of people tell me that I already have different types of work already. So they're like, why don't you just show all your old stuff?
1: And how?

0: about that?
1: I would love to. I would love to. It's just that I never get approached, and then I don't really approach.
0: Well, how about that? Why is that?
1: I don't know. I think I've been shot down or ignored way too many times.
0: But I think you have a role in it.
1: Yeah, but you know what? From what I understood or from what I experienced, instead of contacting a gallery, it's better to just make friends with other artists. And then they will kind of like say like, hey, you know, this guy's work is amazing. And they'll show it to their friends. And then somehow someone finds out.
0: So that's not... Okay, okay.
1: When I've done the whole direct route mm-hmm. where I go talk to the gallery director that I want to show at and then like try to have a conversation and great if you have a conversation and great if they take your website or and then, you know, try to do that, but never really...
0: Well, where is the work on your Instagram?
1: My Instagram is just so not art related.
0: So
1: point.
0: Why is that?
1: I don't know. I think I have too many other hobbies, but I have a website.
0: I you're what? Yeah, but we don't. You, come on. Yeah. Do you really think if we're going to be honest here, do you really like, we know that like Instagram is like the fact that if you had some art, on your Instagram, yes. maybe, yes. but you have no art on your Instagram or very little.
1: Yeah,
0: nothing.
1: Very little.
0: You're
1: very
0: talking
1: little.
0: About work that I haven't seen yeah. and stuff like that. Mm-hmm. And I mean, you are, it seems to me as if you are actively like not
1: engaging.
0: Well, I think you went through something really horrible. Most people don't get to the mountaintop and then get kicked. You know, or whatever, and then left there or what. I don't know the metaphor. I'm not going to get the metaphor right. But do you know what I mean? Like you had like a really unusual, extreme version of disappointment. I mean, you know, I've been told I'm going to be in shows and then it gets canceled or something like that. But I've never had that level of you're going to be the greatest and people are all buying into it literally. And then, you know, you get it, you get the acknowledgement and everything, and then all of a sudden, nothing.
1: Yeah, I mean, you know, I'm pretty sure it was longer than I thought, but like for me, it just feels like it just happened like very quickly.
0: Right, because you've never, I mean, what do I can't, I shouldn't be, I mean, in my opinion, perhaps, I don't think you've processed your disappointment.
1: Yeah, but.
0: But.
1: At the same time, like, I'm kind of over it, you know, like it is disappointing. And then it does feel like, you know, it kind of like derouted my career or whatever. But at the same time, it's like there was a time when I didn't make any art, you know, because I was like, fuck this, you know.
0: But how do you feel about making art?
1: Oh, I love it. It's the best thing. I wish I could do that full time.
0: And how do you feel about sharing your art when you get it? And we're not talking about business, just having your art out in like a little show somewhere or someplace where people can see it.
1: Yeah, definitely. I'm very interested in going back into that showing circuit. But but I just kind of feel like I'm just going to be doing the same thing.
0: But one something you said just right now is sort of interesting. You said showing circuit.
1: Yeah.
0: And so you're thinking about it in terms of like what your experience was, which was a circuit.
1: It definitely was. You go to travel, you show your piece, and then you take it away, you know, like.
0: Right. You know. But there's like showing your work is nothing to do with being on a circuit, really. It's just the experience of having your work and having it out in the world.
1: Definitely.
0: And having people see it.
1: Yeah.
0: I'm suspicious that you're not really in touch with your desire to show your work.
1: Oh no, I would love to show. I would love to show, but at the same time, I kind of know that it's just going to be like, cool, I showed my piece.
0: So that wouldn't be enough for you?
1: If I'm going to spend all this time and cost on material and stuff, I want some other type of, you know.
0: So you don't want to show your art or focus on your art unless you can make money off of it?
1: I don't want
0: That's fine.
1: I don't want to put it too bluntly, but like...
0: But I just did.
1: Yeah. Nah, but like...
0: I mean, that's reasonable.
1: That's
0: reasonable.
1: It's tough. I don't have the resources to be doing that right now.
0: Mm-hmm. Is it expensive?
1: Yeah, before kids, I was all about that.
0: Mm-hmm.
1: And I could totally be fine with that. Mm-hmm. But now there's like a different type of responsibility, different level of responsibility.
0: Mm-hmm.
1: So I can't just be like diddling around, dicking around like in my studio making really silly things.
0: Mm.
1: I mean, maybe that's what's needed, doing more silly, like dumb things.
0: Mm-hmm.
1: And maybe that's why I'm kind of like going back into that silly phase of art making mm-hmm. that I used to love. So I don't know. I guess I'm just confused. Still
0: uh-huh.
1: still very confused.
0: That's why we're here.
1: Yeah, still very confused, and I don't know. I don't know what I'm. Yeah, I don't know.
0: have you thought about getting your children involved in your art in any way?
1: No.
0: Why?
1: No, I love them in my shop doing stuff mm-hmm. together, making little things, painting little sculptures and stuff. But like, I just want them to find their own thing.
0: Mm-hmm.
1: I teach them craft. Mm-hmm. And then my son and I, we dabble into like model making.
0: Mm-hmm.
1: You know, all the Gundam models. Mm-hmm. Like he loves it.
0: Mm.
1: And then I love that too because like I grew up building that.
0: Mm.
1: And nowadays, like you don't have to use like these smelly solvent glues. It's all like snap fit. And
0: That's great.
1: It's so nice. It's so much nicer. And then like, so I do that with my kids. My daughter is like a natural, like super creative girl.
0: Mm-hmm.
1: So I love watching her paint and, you know, showing mm-hmm. off. And she always says like, Daddy, when's my show happening at our gallery?
0: Aww.
1: She's always like that. So, you know, it's fun having children involved. And then one of the biggest things that I love is my kids grew up in an art gallery, basically.
0: Yeah.
1: So we have regular shows.
0: Yeah.
1: And they're there at the opening.
0: Yeah.
1: And then they kind of understand, they experience
0: that. Right.
1: I never had that experience.
0: No. You know,
1: the first time I went to an art opening was when I came to, when I was in California.
0: Oh, wow.
1: But in a real sense, like a gallery, art gallery show with a bunch of people, collectors and stuff coming, it was in New York.
0: Mm.
1: So,
0: mm-hmm.
1: you know, yeah, mm-hmm. my kids grew up doing that, you know. So
0: do you feel like if you were really going to start making art in any serious way that it would be like maybe selfish or it wouldn't be like you really need to be with you, like your family really needs you now? This is just not the time. Is it a time thing? Is it expensive to make your work?
1: Oh, yeah. It's very expensive.
0: So you can't even fool around without...
1: Well, it's... I try to be very thrifty with material.
0: Yeah.
1: So I make art using leftover material from my jobs.
0: Oh, okay.
1: Scrap wood, resins, all that mm-hmm. stuff. But when you want to dedicate like a level of seriousness,
0: mm-hmm.
1: you can't be doing stuff.
0: Right. You really need an investment.
1: It's not 100%. You know, you gotta go in like
0: right
1: hardcore.
0: Right.
1: Like that time when I shut off the world and just went in my studio you know, for my solo show. That is the kind of commitment that I want to do, you know? But I don't know. Maybe that's too heavy. I don't know.
0: So do you think maybe you know, it's really hard to tell because on one hand it feels like you don't want to, it's almost like having a bad, it's almost like having a like a great relationship and then something goes wrong and you don't want to get into a relationship. You don't want to start dating again. Mm-hmm. A little bit of that feels like. But then on the other hand, it feels like on a practical level, you know, it's just you don't have the time or the resources, the money to really put into it. So I can't really tell.
1: It's hard. It's a massive balancing act, I think.
0: Uh-huh.
1: Because, you know, resources, all that, yes, that is the true thing. But I think also in my mind, I used to be a lot more determined about art. And then I kind of knew that what the end product was going to be before I built it. But now it's like I'm trying to kind of like get away from it and be a little bit more freestyle.
0: You mean?
1: About things, the outcome.
0: Mm-hmm.
1: I don't like to have like a predetermined outcome that I pursue.
0: Mm-hmm.
1: I just kind of have a vague understanding of what it's going to look like.
0: Mm-hmm.
1: And then I just kind of like let it roll with my, what do you call, much more loosely like designated amount of time,
0: mm-hmm.
1: I think.
0: Mm-hmm.
1: And it's really difficult for me because, first of all, I don't really have much high hopes about art making.
0: You mean as far as recognition and money?
1: Recognition, money, success, being able to support like an entire family, mm-hmm. all that. I don't think that's going to happen. And of course, I would love to make that happen. And I think I should be swimming towards that way. But I don't think it's just like, I don't even think it's the approach, the right approach to be doing that.
0: Well, I don't know anyone. I mean, do you even know anybody who's doing that? Like, I mean, I know so many artists. I know tons and tons of artists, but I don't really know anyone who's doing that. Do you?
1: No. I know, I've talked to a couple people that like they do art and they make a living and all that, but like, I don't know.
0: I mean, I've known people who have maybe made a living for a couple of years here or there, or I know people that have consistent sales. Mm. They maybe make $30,000 or $40,000 a year, which I think is a lot of money, mm-hmm. right?
1: Yeah.
0: But that's not what you, that wouldn't work for you with a family of four.
1: Yeah, but at the same time, like, I kind of just want to have, like, a life where I'm always making something.
0: Right. You know? So is that happening?
1: That's definitely happening. I'm always building something. I'm always, like, making something for, you know, whatever, some company, other people, and all that. And then at the end of the day, I really like being in the shop.
0: Mm-hmm.
1: And whenever I go to some other people's shop, I get excited. It's very cool to see what other people are doing, how their machinery is set up and all that, you know.
0: Mm-hmm.
1: I'm a huge geek about stuff like that, mm-hmm. and I like that.
0: Mm-hmm.
1: And then I also think like when you are in pursuit of art, I don't think you can force it out.
0: Right.
1: You can't squeeze it out. You kind of have to just let this thing land whenever it has to come out, whenever it, mm-hmm. you know, whenever it's ready, I think.
0: Mm-hmm.
1: But yeah, and then I think that's been like the struggle of how to do that within a very limited amount of time,
0: mm-hmm.
1: in my schedule.
0: That sounds very mature, actually.
1: Yeah, thank you.
0: That sounds a lot more mature. Like, it sounds like as a young kid, you were just like, I'm getting to the top. I'm going to get to the top. And now you're like creatively, like, kind of satisfied. I mean, it's, mm-hmm. I mean, you've got a great career where you're making stuff all the time in your own.
1: You know, I also like, you know, curate shows and look at other people's work.
0: Yeah, that's right.
1: But the big difference between very seasoned artists versus the young guns,
0: mm-hmm.
1: it's the what do you call it, momentum that you see in their work.
0: Mm.
1: And then, of course, I love that young energy, mm-hmm. like, approach. Maybe it's not even an approach, but it's just like the feel of the work.
0: But there's a certain naivete to that, isn't there?
1: Yeah, exactly. And then you see like the seasoned, older
0: right
1: artists, and then you kind of get that. You kind of get it. You know,
0: get like, what?
1: The completeness of their work,
0: huh.
1: their approach, and then the fact that they've kind of like just came out of their life, like in a longer time span.
0: I think you're right.
1: And then the more that they dwelled upon, I think there's more things that are just so much well, like, transmitted, or it shows, you know. So we organize Ridgewood Open Studios, right? And I go to different studios. And there are many very impressive young artists out there. And I'm like, wow, she's going to be so famous. I can see that. She's going to be having shows everywhere. It's like, wow, that's so cool. Like, I've never even thought this way. Because it's like a completely different generational perspective, right? And then you go to like the more like the, you know, this, you know, more seasoned, more, you know, and then you feel like, wow, you know, like it's more convincing, you know. On the other hand, I like that energy. I like that, you know, let's go kind of energy. But then you go to like some other, an older guy's studio, and it just feels like so much more figured out.
0: Right. But quieter.
1: Quieter, but like it's just more convincing, I would say. And then it's not like they have an amazing career either.
0: Right.
1: A lot of them like aren't even showing.
0: Yeah.
1: They're making art and then they're dying to show.
0: Right.
1: Or they just kind of gave up on showing. They're just doing stuff. But I don't know, the amount of time that things sit to marinate or ferment. I think that shows a lot in art. And I'm kind of thinking, like, if that's what I'm going through and with my art, you know, what's the rush?
0: You think maybe that's where you are. You're not in a rush.
1: You know, because if I rush and squeeze something out,
0: right,
1: and it comes out from the wrong hole or something, it's not going to look good. I won't be satisfied.
0: You won't be happy. Well, that sounds, but you do feel, so do you feel like you've grown creatively?
1: I think so. I would like to think that way.
0: Yeah.
1: I definitely feel like I'm more open.
0: So you feel like you're growing at least.
1: I think so. I think so.
0: So, what was I going to say? So what about having a family? That's a big, I not that I would know, but that's a big trade-off. I mean, as far as your, how do you see it? I'm asking you from somebody who, I mean, I'm a stepmother. I love my stepson, but I mean, it's not like, you know, I mean, I met him when he was like 8. I've never had to like be solely, you know, it's not been my child.
1: It's a commitment that you can't, you know, that I like to be around. And I can't think of my life without them. So I'm okay with that, you know? But I think once they're going to be teenagers, that's when they will start repelling me. And that's when I'm going to be busy making art or ride my motorcycle or, you know, something.
0: So right now, feel like that they are your focus and that's what it should be.
1: And that's what they want. They want attention from me. So of course I'm going to give all my attention to them.
0: But I love that.
1: Give it a couple more years. They're going to ignore me. They're going to I'm going to be like, yo man, let's go to the park. And they'll be like, no.
0: Yeah.
1: I'm busy.
0: Yeah. So you're really enjoying them.
1: Yeah. So right now, while they want to hang out with me, of course I'm going to hang out with them.
0: That's great.
1: Eventually they're going to be like, dad, go away. You know?
0: How did parenting, we only have like, we have got 8 minutes left. So how did parenting affect your life in a way that, what didn't you expect, let's say, or what happened? What's it like?
1: It's been like a very crazy adjustment which I'm still adjusting. But at the same time, like, I don't think people should fear, or like, maybe not fear, but like hesitate having a family.
0: Mm-hmm.
1: If they want it, you know, or if it happens to them, like, make the best out of it. You know, of course, it's not going to work for everyone else, but I think it's fun. I think it's worth it.
0: Was it what you expected?
1: Yeah, I pretty much expected this. And I just love seeing how my kids are growing mm-hmm. every year. And then how their faces change.
0: Mm-hmm.
1: And then you pick up all these nuances of like their faces or like their physique. And I'm like, oh man, that face is just like my aunt.
0: Mm.
1: And that face or that mannerism is just like my uncle or my grandpa. And then those things come out.
0: Mm-hmm.
1: And then my grandparents, my uncles and aunts, some of them are passed away. So you kind of get to like tap into your old memory, and then it's a eye opening experience.
0: I can only imagine.
1: Yeah. You know.
0: Did what was I going to say? So they must be adding a lot to your creativity and your well of experience, you know, to draw from.
1: Uh huh. I get blown away when I see their artwork.
0: Uh huh.
1: Because they are just so freestyle.
0: Mm-hmm.
1: They have nothing programmed.
0: Mm-hmm.
1: My son's drawings and stuff, it's becoming more of like a caricature of the anime that he watches and mm-hmm. all that. But when it was like a couple years earlier, when it's just like raw, just drawing, like it's so good. I saved a lot of his,
0: I bet. You
1: know, all my kids' old artwork, but like, it's one of those things that you can't copy.
0: Yeah, yeah, yeah.
1: And then like when an adult tries to draw like a child, it sucks because it's not genuine.
0: I'm also guessing that they must have opened up a lot of, or like given you a lot of, like opened up a lot of emotional connections in your own, for yourself. Do you know what I mean?
1: Yeah.
0: Like, and like they've given, I imagine having kids gives you a big reservoir of material to work with,
1: yes.
0: right?
1: Yes.
0: Do you think so? Yeah.
1: Like
0: what kinds of things?
1: Like how they react to things. Like when I show them something and just watching their reaction is very interesting.
0: Mm-hmm.
1: I wish they are more open about food. They're super picky, so they don't eat food. But basically, like I like watching people or other people eat food.
0: Yeah, I saw you had a that was great. You have photographs of people tasting things. That's a really great
1: fermented beans and the pickle, right?
0: Yeah. And it's so when I was looking at the photographs, they're on his website. You should see them, guys. So it's very interesting because it made me think about how tasting is such an internal, personal, physical experience.
1: Yeah.
0: And the only way you can still read it on somebody's face, what they're experiencing, that is not really something that you can, that's esoteric or intangible.
1: Yeah. And then being able to be the first person who gave them that taste is very interesting. It's like, hey, try this. And like when it's like, you can't argue when it's like nutritionally perfect, like that fermented soybean from Japan, that thing is gross. But my kids love it. My kids are such picky eaters, but like they've been eating that ever since they were kids. So the babies, so they still love that.
0: Mm-hmm.
1: And then, you know, like different types of taste. Like I think what I need is something like that. I want to taste or get introduced to like a new, you know, sensation or, you know, feel.
0: Physical sensation.
1: Feel so that I can get like a kick out of my, you know, like my everyday thing. Because I think it's boredom that kills people.
0: Uh-huh.
1: And then I think it's boredom that depresses people. And...
0: Hmm.
1: I hate to be bored. I hate to be bored. And that's why I think I have many hobbies.
0: Mm-hmm.
1: And once again, I'm just shaving down the amount of time I have. I should be making art, but then when it's nice out, I just want to go ride.
0: Yeah.
1: You know, like, but.
0: Well, you're conflicted. We only have 30 seconds. You're conflicted about, you know, making art and stuff. But also, I think, you know, you have your family to focus on. And I think that sounds really rewarding. And life is just a whole bunch of trade-offs. But you'll, like you said, you have plenty of time. Let's just go through your website. Tell us where we can look at your stuff.
1: My website is www.nao, N-A-O, Matsumoto, M-A-T.

0: When construction of the Williamsburg Bridge began in 1896, Manhattan and Brooklyn were two different cities entirely. But by the time the bridge was completed in 1903, Brooklyn had officially become a borough of Greater New York City. Betty Smith writes about the lovely span of the Williamsburg Bridge in her novel, A Tree Grows in Brooklyn. Today, the bridge still provides commuters a convenient crossing of the East River. What began as a tale of two cities stands as a symbol of the unification of one. I'm Victoria Principato, and this is what Brooklyn sounds like.
1: Hello, hello. Welcome to Radio Free Brooklyn. Sorry, my mic is sounding weird. One second. There we go. I think that's a little better. How's it going? Welcome to Cook in Brooklyn on Radio Free Brooklyn. My name is Evelyn, and I'm a baker based here in Brooklyn. Today, I want to talk to you more specifically about some of my baking and cooking recipes, old and new. And this week, I was over at my grandparents' house in Queens, and I was watching my grandmother cook, and it got me thinking about my early memories of watching her cook. And the first thing that I probably ever learned how to make were her scrambled eggs with fresh tomatoes. It's a really simple, like standard basic breakfast that she would make. A dish that I ask her to make for me to this day. So she would thinly slice these tomatoes. She would fry them in sunflower oil in a nonstick pan. And then the eggs, which would be beaten with salt and pepper, would get poured over the tomatoes, let them cook. And the real, I think, charm of this dish is that the tomatoes really disintegrate into the eggs and create these kind of eggy tomato curds. It's a flavor profile that I still think about, and covered in black pepper, sometimes mozzarella cheese, you really can't go wrong. So that's kind of the energy that I want to start with today. Those kinds of recipes that used to make me feel good, that make me feel good now. Another little memory that I had was of my mom and I would make a no-bake cheesecake, if you can believe it. Back in the day, it would be with pre-packaged ladyfingers for crust, and those like jarred sour cherries that are stored in syrup and preserved. And it was sort of like a trifle, except with a sweetened cream cheese filling instead of a custard, because it had these layers of the ladyfingers, the sour cherries. And the difficult bit, which in my memory is like the bit where we would bicker about it, would be how to perfectly arrange the ladyfingers so that they would stay kind of sturdily standing up, but without having to like do surgery on any of them, while we filled it with the cheese filling and the cherries. Yeah, that's a really happy memory. And speaking of cheesecake, in the last few months, I developed a guava goat cheesecake recipe in an effort to get my one friend who really likes guava to get to understand why goat cheese is so good in cheesecake. It was like a concept that she couldn't wrap her head around for some reason. So the cheesecake is about 1-to-1 cream cheese goat cheese. I upped the goat cheese a little bit because I really wanted to get that kind of unique grassy tangy, almost crumbly texture too. And then sugar, eggs, sour cream, and heavy cream. I should have said at the top that this is, I actually went with a Basque style cheesecake for this one. And then we have our salt, vanilla, and just a little touch of all-purpose flour to kind of bring it together. And I think the key thing with this is not to overwhip it, because there's no leavener. All your leavener is coming from the air that you're building up through the eggs and the mixing of the dairy. And then the last thing I added, which initially was kind of, I thought of as maybe a mistake, but I ended up liking the result. I added the guava paste towards the end. I think you could also mix it with your cheese and let it really blend in thoroughly, but I liked that there were these guava pockets, instead of it being like a fully guava flavored cake. And that I think really gave the traditional guava and cheese effect, which was so cool. I remember eating this cake on the stoop outside my job at the time with some friends in the summer. Yeah, it was delicious. So you would, like for a standard Basque-style cheesecake, you would use a springform pan, line it with overlapping bits of parchment. I really like the nooks and crannies that a Basque-style cheesecake gets, so I don't really, like, worry a lot about the, you know, getting the parchment laid out all perfectly. And then it goes into the oven at about 400. I think a pretty hot oven is key, because you want to brown the outside before the middle fully sets. So we're wanting to get like a jiggly center and a deep brown exterior. And you'll want to let it cool completely and collapse a little bit before unwrapping and cutting into it. So that's cheesecake. And then in a little bit more of a savory direction, because I think that that really is how I like to make dessert, or baked things, is things that have a savory element. So I wanted to talk about these rye ginger black pepper cookies that I made. And I will say that I'm really not a big cookie person. I think I think of them as like a little frivolous, which is kind of a ridiculous argument for anything that's baked. I think you could say that any dessert could be considered kind of frivolous. But cookies are nice. I think that they maybe just don't interest me inherently, but these rye black pepper cookies that are kind of playing with the savory boundary, I think those were pretty good. So they're actually all rye flour. I tried a recipe with some all-purpose, and I found that it made them more cakey than the, like, crispy, chewy texture that I was going for. There's also molasses in these cookies, so they're, and ginger, so they really are giving that, like, ginger snap experience with a rye and more peppery undertone. Baking soda, salt, ginger, and black pepper, like I said. I think you could add something like cinnamon or even cardamom to a batter like this. There's vegetable oil in lieu of butter. I think that also helps with that chewier texture. One egg and 85 grams of molasses. So you would do your wets, which would be your oil, egg, molasses, in one bowl, and then your dries, the rest of the ingredients in another, and bring them together with a wooden spoon with your dries on top of your wets, as it would be typical. And then you would do, some demerara on top of your scooped cookies. I think these are cookies that can go right in because they don't have butter in them. They don't necessarily benefit from, cooling in the, like, setting in the freezer or anything like that. And I bake them at 325 for about 12 minutes until they had nice set edges and were just a little bit puffed in the middle. Important not to overbake for maintaining that nice chewy texture. I made these for me and my partner, because they're always saying that I never make cookies, and there you go, I did. Even more savory are my sour cream scallion cheddar biscuits, which use sour cream as, like no water or milk or anything, like just sour cream for our wets. I used about 50 grams of scallion to 600 grams of flour. You don't want to add too much, I think, because of the moisture that's added by those allium additions. You could definitely use leek or chives as well. Throw some garlic in there, whatever allium suits you. And then you would rub in your butter and cheese into your dry flour scallion mixture, which has salt and baking powder in it as well. And then you can make a well and start incorporating your sour cream. It's the kind of dish where, you know, like a pie dough, like anything that's kind of short in this way, you're going to want it to stay pretty crumbly. It shouldn't be like dry, like sand by the time that you're done, but it also shouldn't be like a completely cohesive dough, I suppose. And then those will be finished with egg wash, a little more scallion, a little more cheese. I think a good tip for making biscuits and scones in general is that when you cut them into whatever shape you want to place your dough that has rested and chilled onto the sheet tray that you're going to eventually bake on, because transferring them is going to be too cumbersome with how short and crumbly you're going to want them to stay. So these I baked at pretty high temperature, about 425, about 14 minutes, rotated halfway through. They're delicious. They're ephemeral. They're biscuits. Highly, highly recommend. And any allium. I used white cheddar. You could also use any cheese that suits you, whatever floats your boat, but highly recommend making some biscuits. And then we've talked about donuts quite extensively on this show, but I did want to mention not donuts so much as crullers. So crullers are choux pastry that is made stovetop and then piped into whatever shape you want. You can do a savory choux pastry, like with cheese, that would be called a gougère. And I've tried to play around with rye and other flour in crullers, but have not had like structural success, because the thing about them is that you want to end up with a dough that's so like that's stiff enough to hold its shape, but at the same time can be pipeable. And striking that balance when you're adding your eggs is the tricky bit. So let me take you through it. For about, I would say like 12 to 15 crullers, depending on how big you're going. We have 60 grams of milk, 100 grams of water, and 80 grams of butter getting melted together with the sugar, which we are intending to dissolve and fully distribute. And then we're going to sift about 115 grams of bread flour. And again, it's because we're going for that rigidity and that structure, since we want to see the ridges. We want the crullers to hold their shape. We're going to sift that flour. And once our milk, water, butter is at a rolling boil, we're going to quickly turn that down and add all of our flour. And you want to mix it thoroughly and quickly so that everything gets hydrated as fast as possible. You are going for the classic visual cue at this point is the film on the bottom of your pot. You'll see that it starts to form like a clear cooked film of starches at the bottom and on the sides. And also the dough will be completely cohesive and smooth. On a thermometer, I believe it's about 185 is what you're going for. And you can double check that with a thermometer, but I think it's also a good instance of using and trusting your own intuition around cooking. And I think shu for me has been a lot of trial and error of figuring out what works for what I'm going for. So once you've reached that point of the around 180, 185, keeping in mind also that there might be a little carryover cooking, I think 180 is a good 180, and those visual cues are good to aim for. And then this is hard to do without a stand mixer. I suppose you could do it by hand, although I never have, but in a stand mixer, you can put your dough mixture and start paddling it around to cool it down. I guess by hand, you can spread it thin and let it sit for a little bit. Maybe use a hand mixer if you have one, because you're going to start adding in your eggs, which you would want tempered, because you don't want to shock. You don't want that temperature shock between the relatively hot dough and, you know, cold eggs. So for the amount of dough that I mentioned, we'll do about 4 eggs. You may need a little bit more. You may need a little bit less, because again, you're going for very much a visual cue, of being, stiff, but at the same time pipeable. Again, there's like a traditional visual cue of the V shape, of the dough when you put a spatula into it, and it kind of droops down in this way that is slow and indicates, you know, cohesion and strength, but at the same time has enough fluidity to come out of a piping bag. So it's that delicate balance that you're going for. You will want, once your eggs are in and the texture is where you want it, you'll want to pipe pretty much right away. So you can put it in a piping bag. For crullers, you will use some sort of star-shaped tip with little points to create those ridges. And then I like to freeze my crullers once they're shaped until my oil is ready to go. I think I have made the mistake of freezing them for too long, but I think that a little bit of a setting moment in the freezer can help also with them holding their shape when they get fried and not just like splooging and melting, has at least been my experience. I really like to make a tahine sugar cruller. They're delicious. They're a little acidic. I stole the idea somewhat from Nicola Lamb, who does a hibiscus sugar, which I wasn't able to find dried hibiscus in my neighborhood, but that is another great way to go for a little bit of a tangy experience. Traditionally, I guess you would have like a vanilla glaze. You could definitely go in that direction. You can do a myriad of glazes. I've done a pistachio buttermilk glaze that I think had some walnut in it as well. Yeah, crullers, just like donuts, are a beautiful blank canvas. I love making them. Haven't made them in a while, actually, and this is a good reminder to get back on that horse. So yeah, crullers, keep them in mind. And then I want to move into talking about bread a little bit. I have a few bread recipes, but I think bread is more useful to talk about in terms of overarching method and kind of concepts and approach, what you're looking for. So I'll talk about that a little bit. With sourdough specifically, I think the number one thing is to make sure that you have a strong starter. If it's a starter that you've made yourself from scratch, it's, you know, if it's been sitting on the counter, or if it did sit on the counter at some point for several days without being fed, or even in the fridge for a long time, it may not be at its full, like rising of a bread potency. I think the best way to develop a strong starter is just to develop a strong habit of feeding it. I think I would be in the camp of people who would say that you should pretty much always keep your starter at room temperature unless you're really not going to be able to feed it for a while. I definitely know people who swear by keeping it in the fridge and taking it out when they want to bake. Maybe they had a stronger starter to begin with than I ever did. But keeping it out on the counter without feeding it will give you a more acidic starter, which will affect it. Even if you, you know, get back into a regular feeding routine, you'll taste that additional sourness in your bread, which maybe, you know, can be what some people like and what they're going for. A good test of a strong starter is if you feed it what's called a 1:5:5 ratio. So that's one part starter to five parts water to five parts flour. It should approximately double within 8 hours. There, I've seen on Instagram in particular a lot of people who are pushing back against the whole like doubling of dough, doubling of starter like guideline. And I think that that's actually really fair, because it does take you out of your own sense of intuition, right? If you're relying on like, well, it's supposed to grow this much, which of course will vary depending on what kind of container you have it in, what kind of temperature you have that day, what kind of humidity you have that day. So using something that is supposed to be like a strict guideline but is actually variable will probably not set you up for success. So in that sense, I would agree. I think a starter that lives in a quart container should pretty much reliably double. I think that sometimes starters can be ready before they double. You know, for sure. I think it depends on what kind of flour you use and how hydrated your starter is, all of that kind of thing. But I think pretty decent rule of thumb is that the 1:5:5 ratio should typically double overnight or within about 8 hours, maybe a little bit less than overnight even. And then the other thing for kind of a general understanding of sourdough making and bread making in general is what's called baker's percentages or baker's math, whatever you want to call it. So the main thing is the hydration of your dough. That's going to be, for example, 60% hydration would be in proportion to the flour, 60% water. So if we're using 1,000 grams of flour to make 2 loaves of bread, most likely, or even more, 650 grams of water would be a 65% hydration dough. And then once you understand numbers like that and using flour as your baseline, you can start creating your own recipes and testing whatever ratios you like. Like if you want to push the hydration because you want, let's say, like a more open, a little bit of like a wilder crumb, you might push the hydration, and you might push the starter percentage depending on how quickly you want the dough to move throughout the day, or how sour you want it to end up being. For me, 3% salt is a general baseline for doughs that are just flour, water, and salt. I think that the, you know, addition, I would say, of salt, a lot of recipes will have like 2%, 2.5%. I think that that addition adds to the complexity of flavor and also just like lets you, I think, taste some of those other notes in the sourdough that might just taste a little blander with a little less salt. I think there's a lot of fear about salt and how it affects sourdough, how it affects yeast, like that it might kill your sourdough, it might kill your yeast. I think for commercial yeast that is like instant, that doesn't have a coating on it, I think it is true that it can impact it to like pour salt directly on your yeast. But if you have a resilient starter, if you're thoroughly mixing you shouldn't really have a problem with the added salt. I don't find that I have those problems. But with commercial yeast, I would say, yeah, you might want to be careful about how you incorporate those two things together. But for sourdough, I would say not so much of a concern. So once you know what hydration you want, what percentage starter you want, and you're, let's say you're going to go with 3% salt, you can come up with a recipe for bread. So for example, like I was saying, 1,000 grams of flour, let's say we want about 75% of that flour, so 750 grams, to be regular white bread flour. And then we want to add, let's say, whole wheat or rye, or whatever other kind of flour you want to find and experiment with. You can add that as a relatively small percentage of your overall recipe and still get a lot of those flavor benefits. So like, let's say 750 grams of white bread flour, 250 of rye. And if we want a fairly easy to work with dough at 65% hydration, we would do 650 grams of water. I think 20% starter is a good way to get started. So that would be about 200 grams. And then that 30 grams of salt. So we'll start by autolyzing the flour and the water, which allows for early gluten development. That just means mixing your flour and your water together and letting them sit without starter and salt. And then you'll add your starter and your salt. Again, some people are wary of doing that together. I don't really mind, and just kind of go right in. I think another thing that ties back in with cooking intuition is the experience of hand mixing. I think it's one of the best things about making sourdough is that you really get to get your hands in there and see what it feels like and what you want it to feel like, ultimately based on your end result. So for mixing, one thing that has worked for me is what's called the pincer method, but you're kind of using your hand like a little lobster claw to just combine ingredients and like mush them together and get them to know each other. And then you can also fold the dough over onto itself, flip it over as it gets more cohesive, even start doing some of your folding, just to get it mixed once ingredients have kind of gotten to know each other a little bit. And I think what you're going for generally when you're mixing by hand is you want it to have enough strength to not tear once you go to fold it. And you will see that if you autolyze, if you give the dough time to hydrate and rest, you will build up that strength without having to do that much work. So I would say for a 20% starter recipe, you probably want a total of about 4 hours at room temperature. I think that that's just a guideline, and you really have to go by how the dough is feeling, which I'll get into what bulk fermentation looks like when it's complete. And you'll want to do some folds. So folds also increase the strength of your dough. There's many different ways to do folds, and certainly many better ways to explain than over radio,

So when is bulk fermentation done? I think the first time I asked someone this question, they told me that it was just a vibe, and you really just have to be there to see it. But I think it's true that the dough undergoes a distinct transformation where it is no longer shaggy and sticky after bulk fermentation is done, and this is after your folds are done and a little bit more time has passed. The dough will typically be kind of domed. You'll notice that when you're folding, you're probably building it up into a kind of a ball, and so it has this domed effect. And it's once it's able to hold that shape over time, that suggests that it has a buildup of air in it. So that doming is a big thing in like this rounded shape. When you pull the dough away from the sides of the container, you'll notice that it may stick a little bit, but it will ultimately, when it's done fermenting, cleanly come apart, or not come apart, come away from the side of the container that it's in. And again, this is really something that you have to kind of experience and feel to fully understand. It can be tricky to describe and like impart on someone what this is supposed to look like. I think also that with bulk fermentation, you are better off erring on the side of over fermenting than under fermenting, especially if it's something that you're new to and you're like just trying out for the first time, because I think it's useful to see how far you can push the dough before, like rather than erring on the side of under proofing it when you won't get all that flavor development and that aeration that you're looking for in a final loaf. And then you will also see in a bulk fermented dough, you will see bubbles on the surface that look like they're kind of right under the skin that you've created through the folds. And if you wet or flour your hand, you can touch the dough and feel how it moves in the container. It should feel very light and airy, and not dense at all. I think dough that's still fermenting tends to have these little dense pockets that you can feel. So once your bulk fermentation is done, in this case, we were making 2 loaves of bread. You can divide it in half approximately. I don't think it's not a big deal where you have to weigh it, I think. And then you'll pre-shape your dough into rounds with a bench knife. I think this is something that just takes practice to build up that tension in such a way that the dough doesn't tear and melt on you. I think similar to folding, you end up getting to know how far you can push the tension before you start getting tearing. So once you have them pre-shaped, you'll cover them, you'll let them rest for 30, 40 minutes at room temperature. And then the final shape is really a perfect example of something that cannot be relayed over radio. There are so many ways to shape bread. I won't go into it too deeply, but my favorite way is just to flip the pre-shaped ball, which is by now relaxed. Flip it so that the skin, like drier side, is now on the bottom of your work surface. And you can kind of fold it into itself, into this little package. Again, difficult to describe, but you can give it like little wings that kind of come in like arms, and it folds up into a triangle, and you can roll it up. It's all very satisfying tactilely, and you should do it. A little bit more about bread. I think I've really been waxing poetic here about sourdough, but if you're scared of sourdough, you may want to achieve something similar with yeast. I've talked on this show before about poulish, which is a kind of yeasted bread pre-ferment, which really just involves a 1-to-1 flour, water, mixture, which has about a scant eighth of a teaspoon or something of yeast, a really small amount of yeast, and you mix that up and you let it sit for upwards of 12 hours until it

is much, much larger than it was when you started. It'll typically like triple, quadruple in size maybe. And then you're going to incorporate that whole thing into your dough with a little bit more yeast, some more flour, a little bit more water, because most of your water is actually coming from the pre-ferment with a 1-to-1 ratio like that. And same idea, you're going to do your hand mixing, you're going to do your folds. Bulk fermentation is going to look similar probably. It'll maybe happen a little more quickly because of the yeast and the absence of sourdough. And yeah, same thing. You want to see a domed dough. You want to see it cleanly pulling away from the sides. And make sure you take your time with bulk fermentation, especially if where you are is colder than 75 degrees Fahrenheit. That will make a big difference. And then another recipe that's good if you're scared of bread is focaccia or pizza dough, which is something that I have a somewhat harrowing history with, just because of having to make lots of focaccia in a pressure cooker of a situation. But with focaccia, you can push the hydration quite a bit more, and you do want those big open bubbles that you associate with higher hydration. I think I've played around a little bit and found that excessive olive oil in focaccia dough and pizza dough will really just slow down your fermentation process without adding that much to the flavor. So I went for only 3% relative to flour, 3% olive oil. And then I went a little bit lower on the salt, if only because these doughs tend to have toppings that are salty. So we don't want the dough to, like, it doesn't need to stand on its own in the same kind of way. So maybe like 2-2.5% for salt. And yeah, I will say that this dough would benefit from a cold overnight rise, especially if you're using yeast. It will help you develop a more complex flavor. And it's fun that way when you can just, you go to bed and your dough goes to bed, and then you wake up and your dough wakes up. And proofing focaccia before it goes in the oven can take quite a long time, especially if it's from coming out of the fridge. So be mindful of that. Let it take its time, stretch it as it needs. And if you're making pizza, you can make little balls of dough and freeze them if you want. Or you can flatten them out, roll them out, however you want to stretch them, and then freeze them in layers. You could freeze them with toppings on them, a la the frozen pizza. Yeah, pizza, focaccia, delicious. Can't go wrong. Set the trauma aside, enjoy yourself, you know? And then lastly, with bread, I'm going to talk about the rye buckwheat loaf that I'd been working on a little while back. So for one loaf, it is only going to be, it's not, like I said, at the top of the bread section, like, we're really not trying to make bread that is overwhelmingly rye, overwhelmingly buckwheat. We're really just trying to have like a touch of these flavors going on. So for one loaf, I used a levain in this case, which is basically starter that you set aside and grow for the purposes of a specific recipe. It's not that different from using sourdough starter itself, only really in that you may be using flour that you don't normally use to feed your starter, and it's going to be a bigger amount because the whole thing is going to go, or a big portion of it is going to go in your final dough. So the levain in this case was 100 grams of active starter, 400 grams of bread flour, 100 grams of
rye flour and 400 grams of water. So you'll notice that that's not 100% hydration levain. There's, in other words, there's more flour than water proportionately. And that's only because we're going to leave it for overnight. So we want to slow it down a little bit and not give it kind of that full amount of hydration that it would want to grow more rapidly. And then the final dough, 600 grams of bread flour, 200 rye, 80 grams only of buckwheat flour, and about 700 grams of warm water. Depending on the temperature, you could add more or less of your levain. But I added about 250 grams of that total and about 23 grams of salt, which sounds like a random number, but is probably one that I tweaked a little bit to account for the additional buckwheat flavor coming through. And yeah, I think it's nice when you realize that bread recipes are really, or a lot of them can be, just different versions of each other. And if you have a basic formula that you like to follow, if you find something that works for you, you can play around with different flours. It doesn't have to be rye or buckwheat. You can also play around with what goes on the outside of your loaves. Yeah, so much to talk about there. And speaking of buckwheat, I wanted to give you my recipe for buckwheat buttermilk pancakes, which can use sourdough discard if you want. But in this case, I went for instant yeast and a little baking soda for additional rise because we have the acidity of the buttermilk there. Yeah, and again, I think the idea being not to overwhelm the palate with something as intense as buckwheat flour, but mostly stick with AP, a little bit of buckwheat, baking soda yeast, and buttermilk and a little oil. I think these are great to make the night before and let kind of bubble and ferment a little bit, and then make your pancakes in the morning for breakfast. Highly recommend. When I was thinking about recipes, there were some that came to mind that are very specifically associated with one of two things, either my partner and recipes that we make together or used to make together back when we first started dating. And then the other component is like family recipes and things that tie me back to my roots, as it were. So that's what I'm going to finish with, is those two kinds of recipes. The first thing that I remember making for my partner when we were long distance for a while, and when we were in person, I made these rice noodles with a peanut sauce, which is something that I love and make all the time. But it had crispy tofu and bok choy, and I actually made a version of this, similar, but a little less saucy, for family at work recently too. So crisping tofu, I think everyone has maybe a little bit of a different approach. I think it's a little overplayed, the whole thing of like you have to squeeze every ounce of water out of your tofu. I think I've never managed to keep the structural integrity of the tofu block if I'm squashing it to get water out of it. So what I prefer is to kind of give it a bit of a squeeze just with my hands, and then really focus on what's going on the outside to crisp it up. Like, kind of, you know, accept that the tofu is not going to be fully crispy, and I don't think I want that. I think I want a little bit of that textural variety. And also, it maintaining its sponginess means that it is more able to soak up other saucy flavors. So with crisping tofu, I would say rice flour is your best friend. I think, you know, some people stand by cornstarch. I think that's totally fine. You do get a browner
a browner result, like a darker color, on your fried tofu with cornstarch. I think rice flour or potato flour will give you a lighter, crispier result. And I really like that. I think if you're starching up your tofu, then you probably want to throw some salt in there. You could marinate your tofu and then get it all crispy. That works too. I think a lot of green vegetables would work for this, but typically I would use the baby bok choy that I could find in my neighborhood at the time. I think other kinds of bok choy work. I think even like a broccoli would be good. Even an asparagus would be good. Your green, like stemmy kind of things. And then peanut sauce. Peanut sauce is also kind of all vibes. Like, it really is just what tastes good. And what tastes good for me is a big spoonful of crunchy peanut butter, probably too much oyster sauce, and soy sauce to thin it out a little bit. These days we're adding chili crisp to our peanut sauces. That is also cool. Or even just the chili oil would be good. And a little, like a hint of something like rice vinegar or mirin, just to give it a little bit more depth. And I used to add honey. I think you could, if you wanted a little bit of a sweeter sauce, or if you find that you're getting too spicy, I think honey is a good ingredient in that case too. And then another big thing that we used to make when we started dating, or particularly on this one occasion that we call, we call it our anniversary, but we also call it Ukraine Day, because on that day we both made this recipe that I'm about to tell you about, and we went to the Ukrainian Museum to paint Easter eggs, or pesanki as they're called in Ukrainian. 8 years, almost 8 years since that happened. So on that day, we also made borscht, which is a Ukrainian beet soup. And we made little ushki, which are similar to, they're like a dumpling, like pelmeni, like vareniki, but they're shaped, I suppose, sort of like tortellini. Like, they're shaped like little ears where the end bits of your filled dumpling curl up towards each other. So for ushki dough, I think you could go very simple and just do like flour, one egg, maybe like 75% water. So call it 400 grams of flour, an egg, and 300 grams of warm water. A little bit of salt, let that rest, and then roll out a little bit at a time with whatever filling you want. I think we did mushroom. Mushroom, which is, you know, instead of meat, as my partner is vegetarian. And actually, I think all the recipes I had thought of for today were vegetarian, probably for that reason. And then you make your borscht. I think like any soup, you want to start with a strong vegetable base, carrots, celery, onion, garlic. And then you can do beet and potato. You can do cabbage, although I haven't in a while. And you let all those things cook together until they're soft. And then you add a little vinegar and a little dill. And you eat it with sour cream. And it's amazing. You should make borscht if you haven't already this soup season. And then a big favorite of ours with my partner is the lemon kale spaghetti that we make still all the time. It's just a very simple one pot lemon spaghetti with cherry tomatoes, a lot of pepper. I usually cover it in pecorino. I think the original recipe that we found, which is an Anna Jones recipe, if you know of her,
The original recipe called for no lemon juice, but just lemon peel in the pasta. I no longer, like, when I cook at home, I don't do any zesting. I don't do any mincing at home. I really don't. And I don't think you should be doing that either. So just juice. I put 3 lemons worth of juice for a box of pasta. And there's olive oil in there. I think I really like to measure olive oil with my heart these days. Salt in copious quantities, as, you know, as always with pasta. And then the tomatoes go right in to the pasta water. They add a lovely unctuousness, some body, some tomatoiness. And it gets finished with kale. I think the original recipe called for cooking the kale for the whole time that the pasta gets cooked. I don't really like that kind of thing. I think that's kale that's gone too soft and too brown. So I really fold in the kale while the pasta is hot, but done. Yeah, it's a regular dinner at our house, and you can do it with really any pasta that is, you know, tubular, I guess. Like, I've done it with bucatini and added a bunch of garlic powder. Yeah, you can definitely play around with that one. So those are my recipes of love, the recipes that I associate my partner with. Oh, and another thing that we tend to make, and this will be my last one before I get into family recipes really quick. We've been making steamed artichokes when artichokes are in season, and I've really been enjoying that, because I think it takes something that I definitely find inherently intimidating, which is the artichoke and its whole spininess, and it makes it so approachable and good. So it's a garlic aioli with steamed artichokes. Really simple. For a garlic mayo, you would want 2 egg yolks, about a full cup, I would say, of oil total, and maybe a quarter of that can be olive oil and the rest neutral oil. I like to add 2 or even 3 garlic cloves when I'm doing this. Juice probably of a whole lemon and a little Dijon for help with emulsification and a little bit more spicy flavor. You steam artichokes for at least an hour, I would say. If you don't have a steam basket, I think that is a great way to open yourself up to artichokes and so many other things. Don't get me started on steaming eggs. Yeah, steam basket is a great investment. And garlic mayo, easy peasy, get it done. All right, let me turn to, for the last few minutes here, I guess back to nostalgia. Isn't it always just back to nostalgia? Last week we talked about Brighton Beach, the food of Brighton Beach. So I'm taking us back there with some recipes for pirashki. I talked about them last week, and the pirashki ladies who frequent Brighton Beach and sell their wares. Pirashki are hand pies that are made with a yeasted dough. I discovered recently the magic of sour cream powder instead of sour cream, because you can add that concentrated flavor without adding any liquid. So for a packet of yeast, I would do about 400 grams or so of water, a little bit of sugar, 50 grams, 35 grams of that sour cream powder that I mentioned, and then flour, salt about 10 grams, and flour kind of by feel. I would say up to 600 grams of all-purpose flour. It should be a cohesive dough. It's not sticky. You'll let it double for about an hour, and then divide it a little bit at a time, shape, and fill them.
you can create kind of a seam on top, and then flip them over, and they traditionally are kind of this oblong, like egg shape, pirozhki. Fillings can be meat, can be cabbage, can be potato, can be a myriad of other vegetables. I think last week I was pining for a sweet pea pirozhok, so maybe I'll make that happen for myself. And yeah, I think I did these at about 350, rotated halfway through, something like 30 minutes. Oh, 375, I even said. And yeah, these get egg washed as well. You can also fry pirozhki. That's probably how the ladies in Brighton Beach do it. And the last thing I'll talk to you about is pelmeni. Pelmeni are one of my favorite foods. They are teeny little dumplings, which I like to make with mushrooms for my vegetarian partner, but would traditionally be with meat. It's an unleavened dough that just has flour, salt, sour cream powder, although I've done it with sour cream and just decreased the water a little bit, oil, egg. Really important with this dough to not overmix it and to rest it, or I find that it shrinks back on you when you go into your shaping. I've recently discovered that while you can definitely shape pelmeni with a round cutter, I think you can also just cut them into squares and not waste any dough, and fold them up so that they are little, I guess, I don't know what shape that would be, but it's like sort of a rounded shape with some number of points that I can't think of, but like a little package. Yeah. So that's how I would make pelmeni. And yeah, wow. Thanks so much to Radio Free Brooklyn for letting me just sit here and talk about recipes for an hour. That's fun. And thank you for listening, for tuning in. So appreciated. 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It makes it way easier to listen to the radio. Next week on Cook in Brooklyn, get excited for a cheese episode. I've decided that I'm going all in on cheese. Where to begin? Who's to say? We'll have to find out next week. But yeah, thanks again so much for listening. Hope you've been inspired to do some cooking yourself, and have a wonderful rest of your week. Eat something good.

0: I had the opportunity to go to the Art Mageddon Festival in Ditmas Park recently. And there I met a local mom and volunteer named Genevieve and her two children, Remsen and Pipsy. Genevieve got to witness Pipsy express herself creatively using spray paint for the first time and mused about how uniquely Brooklyn that moment was.
1: And like, I just turned 47 and I'm like, I could be in yoga pants in the suburbs. But instead, here I'm raising my two beautiful kids with adults who are amazing in a space that I trust. And like, I come back after leaving them alone and they've like broken out the spray paint. And it's baby's first day of spray painting.
0: I'm Calvin Williams. This is what Brooklyn sounds like.
1: What does Brooklyn sound like?
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What's up, everybody? You are listening to Fascination Beat here on Radio Free Brooklyn. I am your host, Joe Kelly, and I am back. I wasn't here last week. I was in Los Angeles. I was having a lovely time in a place with much better fucking weather than this place. Do I like LA more than New York? Of course not. That's crazy. Do I wish that New York sometimes had LA weather? Of course I do, because it would be crazy if I didn't. Had a lovely time in California. I do like my time there. I'm not going to lie to you. I do enjoy going there. Had a couple bands play a big show at the Wiltern Theater, which I had never been to before, and it was glorious. It was a beautiful place. It was a beautiful night. And it was just a really great trip overall, and I'm back. I'm back here. I've been back for a week. But now I remember what time to get back. I got back on Saturday. Almost a week, you know. Show was a week ago today. Anyway, what's up? Fascination Beat. Radio Free Brooklyn, Joe Kelly, new music. We're listening to it. That was Punching Flowers, new one from Death Cab for Cutie, if you couldn't tell. I'm liking all this new Death Cab stuff. They rarely have music that I don't like. There is a world where Death Cab may be my favorite band. There is a world. I always see The Cure, then The Smiths, The Killers, you know, people that I do love. I love so much. But there is a world where Death Cab for Cutie may be Joe's favorite band. I've seen them live countless times. And I just love everything they do. I love every song they have. I love every album. I love every show I've seen. They never get bad. Every album is contingently great. Every album is consistently awesome. Do I like other albums more than some? Yeah, of course. Of course. Of course. Be crazy not to. But I do like everything. I like that song, you know? Punch of the Flower, again, a new one from Death Cab for Cutie. We heard the first single off the upcoming record a few weeks ago here on the show. And like I said, we are going to play a bunch of music that I have yet had a chance to listen to. I'm starting to hold off on listening to things because this band like Death Cab, a band like the next one I'm going to play, who I've also played a bunch on the show before. But I'm starting to hold off on listening to the music. When I see it pop up, I'm like, oh, I'll listen to it on the show. So here we are. Give me a second. I'm taking the coat off. It's hot in here, you know? It's freezing outside. It's hot in the studio. Lights are off. Yeah. What's up? Let's listen to more music. This is a new one. I played this band a bunch. They're called Editors from the UK. Huge fan. Huge, huge, huge fan of Editors. Massive. When I probably told the story on the air before, but I'm going to tell it again because I'm the only one here and who knows who's listening. You know, maybe you didn't hear it. Maybe there's no one. Who gives? Who gives a fuck? But when I was a senior in college, I think I drove to New York to Terminal 5. Well, I hitched a ride with like a cousin who was going to like Philadelphia. And they dropped me off in New York and I ran because I was late. The traffic was so bad and I ran and I was late. To meet a friend at Terminal 5 to see the Editors with the Antlers opening up. Editors with Antlers opening up. And Kettering was the Antlers album, which I've played that song on the air before too. It's the most heartbreaking song of all time. And they were just so fucking sick. Antlers were great. And then Editors came out. I had never seen them before, of course. They don't really tour the US that often. And it was just really great. I went with my friend Shannon. Shout out Shannon. I haven't seen him in forever, but we went together and it was really great. And then Editors played at Irving Plaza. I probably want to say 2017 or 18. I think it was 18. I was at Billboard. I know that. And then I hung out with the guys after I told him that story. He didn't really seem to care, but I cared. It was important to me. And it was my first time at Terminal 5. And then I ended up moving here like 6 months later, a block away from Terminal 5. And I used to go there all the time. So take that. Anyway. Long story short, this is Call It In, the new one from Editors.

Welcome back. Fascination Beat here on Radio Free Brooklyn. First, we heard Call It In, a new one from the editors. Editors. It's just editors. I've been saying the editors for years. It's just editors. It's just editors. Or if it was, I was still in Boston, editors. Anyway, that song was great. I'm excited to hear more about editors. I know that they have announced some dates overseas. There's some European dates and some UK dates. Nothing yet for the United States, but rest assured that I will be at that show when it hits New York City. Then followed by The Rising Skyline, a new one from the 90s band Failure, who's back featuring, if you couldn't tell, my favorite person on the planet. Currently, my favorite person on the planet, Miss Hayley Williams. Miss Williams, if you're nasty. That's great. That song was sick. I really, really like that. Welcome back, Failure. Hayley Williams is just everywhere right now, and I am all for it. I am all for it. I wasn't able to go see her tour, which really bummed me out, really made me sad. And then they announced some other shows, the Hayley Williams show. She's playing Forest Hills. I will be there because I wasn't able to see the last tour for her solo record, Ego Death at a Bachelorette Party. And I love that record. It's so fucking good. And the video clips of the tour are so fucking good. But I wasn't able to go. So hopefully this time around. I know she's playing All Things Go in D.C. She's playing the Hollywood Bowl. Those are for the Hayley Williams show, which I assume is going to be like, I mean, I bet the Hollywood Bowl is going to be like a variety show full of all of her friends, because she'd be having a lot of famous friends, Hayley Williams. Everyone loves Hayley Williams, me included. And that's all I have to say about that. So the next band we're going to listen to, what song's next? Let me look at my playlist, because it's not pulled up. Let me pull it up. Here it is. Get Away From It All, a new one from the Twilight Sad. You know the Twilight Sad. You know, it's Robert Smith's favorite band. They continually, only exclusively, pretty much open up for The Cure, which isn't a bad gig to have. It's not a bad gig that every time The Cure goes on tour, you know that you're in those rooms, that you're playing to those crowds. If they're playing a festival, you're on the festival, which is what it seems like. And I want that deal. I got a whole bunch of bands that would literally kill for that. They would literally kill to have. And I know that Robert's producing a bunch of this Twilight Sad music, the new stuff, but I have yet to listen to this song, Get Away From It All, a new one from the Twilight Sad. Let's listen to it together here on Fascination Beat.

at all. A new one from Scottish band, The Twilight Sad. You know, I was doing some research about The Twilight Sad while we were listening to that song. And you know that there's like two core members and then some people rotating. At least that's what it says according to the internet. And, but Grant Hutchinson, who's the drummer of Frightened Rabbit, also the brother of Scott, RIP, passed away, unfortunately. But Grant Hutchinson, who was the drummer of Frightened Rabbit, was in The Twilight Sad. So was Martin Doherty, who was in Churches, which is fucking cool. And I didn't know that. So you learn something new every single day. What's next? Oh, this is a new one from Modest Mouse, Picking Dragon's Pockets. Sounds weird. Let's listen to it.

was a new one called Pickin' Dragon's Pockets from Modest Mouse. I love Modest Mouse. Very weird, but in the best possible fucking way. You know, in the best possible way. When I was growing up, I used to have a friend who I used to skateboard with sometimes. We weren't like tight friends, but we used to skate at the same skate park, so I did know him. And he was a juggalo, which is a huge part of the story. He was a juggalo. He had dreads. He had the big juggalo sticker on the back of his Honda Civic. He worked at the movies. Not that that's a juggalo thing to do, but maybe it is. I don't know. My cousin was a juggalo. He hung on at the mall. I don't know. You know, juggalos, you can't get into their minds. You don't know what they're doing. You don't know the motives behind the decisions that they make. But he was a good kid. He was good. And he was pretty good at skating. And we used to skate, whatever. But he loved Modest Mouse. And this was like early 2000s, you know, before any of like the, you know, before they were on the radio or, you know, before any, you know, like MTV2 music videos came up. And he would always talk to us about Modest Mouse. And back then, you know, probably 2001 was probably. So what the fuck was I listening to then? Punk Kid, probably. A lot of the Casualties and Anti-Flag and fucking, you know, shit like that. You know. Ramones and all that bullshit, but not bullshit. I mean, obviously, I don't mean bullshit. Amazing. But that was my early punk kid days before I got sad and swiveled into just a sad emo loser. But anyway, back to the juggalo. So he used to always talk about Modest Mouse, and I never listened to Modest Mouse. And he used to have the CDs because back then we had to listen to CDs because that was the only way to listen to music, was CDs or tapes and whatever. But I just assumed that Modest Mouse was some sort of juggalo band because this kid was such a huge juggalo. You know what I'm saying? Like, you could fit people in his pants. You could fit other people in his pants. They were so huge because he was a juggalo. So I was like, I'm not going to like Modest Mouse because if my juggalo friends like Modest Mouse, then I'm not, because I'm not a juggalo and I don't like ICP. You know, would I go to Gather and Limb Juggalos? 100%. I want to go. I want to go there. It is a dream to go to Gather and Limb Juggalos. But anyway, then years later, I was like, fuck, dude, they weren't juggalo band and they're fucking sick. And I've seen them live a few times since then. And I'm a huge fan and they're fucking great. Saw them in MSG with Brand New. And that show was amazing. You know, they tore up a Brand New a bunch. I feel like I saw them twice with Brand New. I think they did two tours with Brand New. I love Brand New. I know. I'm sorry. Anyway. Yeah, if you're listening to this and you want to go to Gather in the Jugglers, I mean, you just fucking reach out. I'm just looking for an excuse. I'm trying to get one of my bands that I manage booked on Gathering the Jugglers just so I can go for free. Because I'm not camping with those people, unfortunately. I'm not going to be staying on a campground with the Jugglers. It's not going to happen. I wake up covered in Faygo or some weird fucking shit that they do, you know. But I'll stay at a hotel down the street and go there throughout the day. And see all the weird shit they're doing. I'll do that. I want to. So yeah, whatever. Reach out. You're listening, you know? You want to do something at Gathering Juggalos? I'm fucking there, dude. I'll broadcast this show live from Gathering Juggalos. Be fucking crazy. All right. Anyway, let's move on for that. But shout out to that guy. I don't remember his name. I remember he had a hot juggalo girlfriend, though, too. I remember he had a hot juggalo girlfriend who also had like bright red dreads. But she was a babe. And, yeah, good for them. I wonder what he's up to right now. I really wonder what he's up to. Anyway, yeah, all right. This is a new one from Afghan Wigs called Duvetine. I haven't listened to it yet. Let's listen to it together, right? We might as well. That's what we're doing here. All right. The artwork for this is beautiful. It's a nice, beautiful sunset. Let's listen to the song.

Let's do Vatine, the new one from the Afghan Whigs. Speaking of Greg Dooley, who fronts the Afghan Whigs, I was just in LA last week, how I told you, and I was staying in Koreatown because I was doing a show at the Wiltern, which is also in Koreatown. And I wanted to stay at the Line Hotel. L-I-N-E. The Line Hotel. Which is a nice hotel in Koreatown. Maybe one of the nicest in Koreatown, but also not crazy expensive, but very cool, very trendy, very hip. You know, I've stayed there a bunch in the past, and I really like it. They have a nice little restaurant on the roof, and they have a nice little cafe workspace area in the lobby, and they got a little bar, and I like it there a lot. And that's where I wanted to stay in Koreatown, the Line Hotel. And then we stayed at the Live Hotel, the L-I-V-E. And I'll tell you one thing. They had those things, but they weren't as nice. And I was comparing it to, like, you know, those videos of Nordic prisons, you know, like if you get arrested in Finland and they put you in jail and it looks just like a fake room that IKEA made. You know what I'm saying? That's kind of what their hotel rooms there were like. I also had a window that looked out into like a courtyard that it took me a long time to figure out how to cover the window. So people were just watching me hang out for a while in my room. But why am I telling that story? I completely forgot. Oh yeah, wait, this is why. So the Live Hotel was on the corner of Bonnie Bray and West Olympic in Koreatown. And when I saw the name Bonnie Bray, I was like, oh, there's a song called Bonnie Bray that I love by the band called The Twilight Sad. Not The Twilight Singers. But no, sorry. The song is from The Twilight Singers, not The Twilight Sad, which we listened to a little while ago. The Twilight Singers. Now, The Twilight Singers are fronted by Greg Dooley, who was the frontman of the Afghan Whigs. And the song Bonnie Bray, I love because I was a huge fan of the TV show Rescue Me with Dennis Leary. Like, massive, massive, massive fan. I mean, I still am. I don't watch it. You know, I haven't seen it, rewatched it in a while. But when it was on, I fucking loved it. And then I watched it again after. You know, it's just such an amazing show. If you haven't seen it, I suggest that you do. But there's a lot of music from Greg Dooley's bands, including Greg Dooley's solo music in the show. They must, you know, be friends. Him and Dennis Leary or the music supervisor. So there's some connection there, whatever. But there's a scene where he finds out something crazy that his brother was doing. I'm not just going to fucking ruin it. The show's been on for fucking 15 years. The show's been on TV for 15 years. But he finds out that his ex-wife is sleeping with his brother. And he finds out at a birthday party for his dad because he drops something. He looks under the table. He sees them holding hands across the table from him under the table. And the beginning of the song kicks in. And then the rest of the episode, which is like minutes long, he just beats the shit out of his brother from inside the restaurant to the street to the sidewalk. It's just fucking, it's just such good television. And it's just all set to this song called Bonnie Bray by the Twilight Singers. And I suggest you go watch the episode. It's in season 3. I don't know which one. But yeah, it reminded me of that. I posted a picture on my Instagram of the Bonnie Bray street sign. I put it to that song. But anyway, yeah, that just reminded me of that because, like I said, Greg Dooley fronts the Afghan Whigs. He also fronts the Twilight Singers, not to be confused with the Twilight Sad. All right, rant over. This is a new one from Suki Waterhouse called Tiny Raisin. Let's listen to it.

Tiny Raisin, new one from Suki Waterhouse. Her man is Batman. Robert Pattinson, Edward Cullen. What a gorgeous couple that is. Suki Waterhouse was on Daisy Jones and the Six, and I thought that show was coming back. But then I saw an interview with, God, I don't know her name. She was a model. She was with Leonardo DiCaprio a long time ago. Camille. I don't know. I'm so sorry. But she played the guy, the lead character in David Jones. That was his wife, original wife on the show. Not Elvis's granddaughter, the other main female woman. Anyway, whatever. And she said that it wasn't coming back. So I was like, fuck, I was waiting for the show to come back because I did like Daisy Jones and the Six. But anyway, Suki Waters is in that show. You know, I'm full of tangents. I'll tell you little stories about everything. You know that? I have, you know, pop some random. I made a lot of big playlist also for today, and we're going to run out of time. I've been yapping. Shit. What do we want to listen to? Because we got new ones from Terror, Lucy Dacus, Not For Radio, Show Me The Body. Let's listen to this new one from Piebald. Piebald's a Boston emo band. Well, not kind of like a emo punk band, I guess. But to be honest with you, when they first came out, I didn't really like them. And everyone loved them. And I didn't really like them. And then it grew on me slowly. But yeah, this is a new one from Piebald. I saw this and I was like, oh, let's listen to this on the show. And I want to catch into some. I want to get some of these songs in before we wrap up. And I hit the bars. I do have a meeting, actually, so I will be drinking. If you're listening to this and you want to Venmo me money for drinks, you're more than welcome to. Just kidding. Don't do that. Or do. I don't know. Anyway, this thing is old. A new one from Piebald. Let's listen to it together, guys. Here.

I loved that. You know that? I loved it. I loved that. It was just really good. The description is emo core, but you know what I'm saying? Like pop rock. Fucking really, really, really good stuff from Piebald. You're part of it. That was the big Piebald song. That was like the big one when, I mean, I feel like I saw them play that song before that even came out. There was another band from Boston called Junction 18 who I fucking loved. And I feel like it was like Piebald versus Junction 18, but they played shows together. There wasn't verses. They were probably friends. I don't fucking know. But I loved Junction 18. I was such a huge fan. They actually just recently did a show at TVI, and I wasn't able to go because I wasn't here, which sucks because I really, really, really used to love this band. One time they did a show at a VFW because they thought I was the one playing the show because I used to like go to other shows and see them and like talk to them and shit. Like, oh, we thought the show was yours. That's why we did it. I was like, no, because I was in a band that played shows at VFWs called Better Left Unsaid, where I was the singer. And sometimes the guitarist if we were doing acoustic shows. But yeah, that's Piebald. New one called This Thing Is Old. Before we play a couple, maybe one last song, depending how much time we have, I want to let you know, everybody, that Radio Free Brooklyn is a 501c3 nonprofit organization whose mission is to provide free and open platform to our community and promote media literacy, education, free expression, and public art. 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So that's exciting for those of you that do that. Congratulations. You can also follow Fascination Beat on Instagram. It's just at Fascination Beat. Yep, just Instagram at Fascination Beat. I'm at Jay Kelly. You can follow along, follow me, follow the show, and you can connect with us there if you want to be a guest on the show. We haven't had a guest on in a while because we've talked about this, but your boy's busy. I can't be sitting and prepping for this. I book a whole nother web series. I hope I book a whole podcast network. And I manage 7 bands. I'm busy. It's hard enough to get here to do the show. But I like it. So I'm going to keep doing it. We'll like listen to music together. But anyway, if you want to be on the show, email. You want me to play your music on the show. You want to promote some. You want me to promote a concert you're doing. Whatever. Reach out. I don't know. Follow. Just follow. You know? But I'm on there. All the things that we do is on there. And yeah. How exciting is that? Great. Cool. Wonderful. 5.5 minutes left. 5.5 minutes left. 2 short songs. Oh my God. This is the shortest one I have on there. This is Show Me the Body, Dance in the USA.

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Howdy, howdy, y'all. And welcome to episode 80 of Soulful Soiree here on Radio Free Brooklyn, where every Thursday we combine the healing powers of a close friend, making you dinner or making you a playlist, so we can explore a unique range of nourishing tunes. I'm your host, Jamie, and I hope this next hour can be time for both of us to relax, slow down, and shake off the day thus far, and properly transition from daytime to nighttime. So I implore you all to think of something you could do over the next hour to help you ease into the evening. If you're at home, maybe you light a candle or you put away the laundry that's been staring at you. Feel free to dance to the music to physically shake off the day. Or if you are still at work, you can drop your shoulders, do some neck circles, stop clenching your glutes. All those good things. Because this time is for you. So I'd love it if you took a moment for yourself by doing a little guided meditation with me. So find a comfortable and quiet space where you can sit up or lie down. Or if you're commuting home, sit up a little straighter and just be aware of your body. And take a deep breath in, feeling the air fill your lungs, and hold it for a moment and then gently release it. And you can repeat this a few more times, making your exhales longer than your inhales, helping you settle deeper into relaxation. And as the music hums softly in the background, bring your attention to where your body makes contact with the surface beneath you. And we'll begin at the top of the head, gently moving down, soothing melody. So take a moment to feel the crown of your head. Bring your focus to your forehead. Is it smooth? Is it tense? Let any tightness unravel. And shift your attention to your eyes and let them rest heavy and soft. Your cheeks, your jaws, your lips, and the inside of your mouth, your teeth. Your ears and the back of your head. Just take a couple seconds to rescan that head area. And next you can bring your awareness to your neck and your shoulders. These areas often carry the weight of the day. And so feel any tension dissolve as if a close friend were placing a reassuring hand on your shoulder. Now you can move your focus to your arms. Feel the energy flowing down into your hands, your wrists, your fingers. How can you soften just a little bit more? Bring your awareness back up to your chest, noticing the rise and fall of your breath. Shift your focus to your stomach. And take a couple seconds to rescan this area from your neck down to your stomach. Feel the weight of your hips grounding you.
your hamstrings, your thighs, your inner thighs, pelvis, the front of the knee, the back of the knee, the shins and the calves. Your feet, your toes and your ankles. How can you soften just a little bit more? Wrapping up, you can rescan that area from your hips down to your toes. And now take a moment to feel your whole body as one, connected, grounded, vibrating. Long, deep breath in, the biggest, deepest breath you've taken all day. And you can let it out with a big sigh. And when you're ready, you can open your eyes if you have them closed. Bring your awareness back to the room. Perhaps take a stretch and really savor this moment of peace and thank yourself for taking that time for yourself. And as you carry this tranquility forward, remember the magic of soulful soirees, the healing power of music, connection, and nourishment. Always there for you like a warm light on a Thursday night. Wow, that timing was perfect. Hello, everyone. We're going to have some Green Eyes by Erykah Badu in the background while I catch us up. Shout out to some of the folks that I know are tuned in. We got my friend Liz. My mom just said that she's with my cousin Susie and my aunts, Auntie Annie and Auntie Alice. So, hey, guys. I also know my friend Kamal is tuned in. So we got a good... Oh, Colin Gill and Charlie Volton just entered the chat too. Wow, we got quite a squad today. I hope y'all enjoyed. This jagoff needed a bat. I'm dead. We started off with Nights on Broadway by Candy Staton. That one is from 1977. That's actually the cover of a Bee Gees song. And we're starting off with Green Eyes by Erykah Badu off of Mama's Gun. And this one is a lot about the heartbreak between her and Andre 3000. So with that lens, soak it all in. We got a little like Billie Holiday intro, and then it kind of picks up and evolves into its own way. So I'll let y'all enjoy this. It is 70 degrees here in Brooklyn. The windows are open. I did not want to walk into the studio. I was literally like standing there in the sun, but I'm here to deliver the tunes. So enjoy Miss Erykah Badu. Bye, y'all.

Howdy, howdy, y'all. You are listening to Soulful Soiree here on Radio Free Brooklyn. I feel so bad and abrupt for interrupting that beautiful James Blake song. I wish I could just continue to play the album and let y'all float away. Shout out to James Blake. That was a fully self-released album. Blends a lot of experimental electronic textures. I think the songwriting is really beautiful. It's very warm and there's a lot of emotional depth, and I hope y'all felt that too. He's actually going to be at Brooklyn Paramount May 29th and May 30th. I just got my ticket for May 29th. So very excited about that. Before that, we had Drive Alone. That was off a new album that my little brother Scott recommended to me. Spiral Staircases. It's Larry June, Currency, and The Alchemist. Pretty dangerous trio. And I really like the laid-back, soulful soundscape, and I think that it really captures driving alone at night. And I'm always a sucker for anything that Alchemist is doing. Before that, we had Twilight by Anderson .Paak off of his 2019 album Ventura. And you might have been able to tell it was produced by Pharrell. It definitely had like a Neptunes vibe to it. And then before that was Only When I'm Dreaming by Minnie Riperton with her 5-octave vocal range. Very, very dreamy track. And I really like the balance between the delicate orchestra matched with her roaring vocals. So those are all of my thoughts on these songs that I just played. Just got back from London. I was off last week. Had a very lovely time celebrating my bestie Clay's 30th. And he actually surprised me, which doesn't really make sense. And we got to see Lily Allen perform at the Palladium, her new album. And so that was definitely the highlight. So shout out to Lily Allen. She looked so hot live. She did just her new album all the way straight through in this like theatrical performance with really great set design. So I know her tour is just kicking off and she'll be in the US at some point. So if you're a big Lily Allen fan, I highly recommend checking that one out. We're going to keep things moving. Next up is a song called Coach by Sex Week. Enjoy, and I'll check back in a little bit. Okay, bye.

Howdy, howdy, y'all. You are listening to Soulful Soiree here on Radio Free Brooklyn. And we had that lovely, soulful one. That was Take Your Time by Al Green, featuring Miss Corinne Bailey Ray off of his 2008 album, Lay It Down. I feel like that song is the essence of Soulful Soiree, so I hope y'all enjoyed it as much as I did. Before that, we had Keep a Friend by Dr. Dog. I played a song off of Grace Ives' new album. That one was called My Man's. Highly recommend checking out Girlfriend. And then the song that kicked off the set was Coach by Sex Week. They're currently on tour with the Fuckers, and they will be at Irving Plaza April 24th with Eliza McLam, I just learned, who's also one of my favorite podcasters. Like, her range is kind of crazy that she can, her creative output. You should definitely look into it. To close out, we're going to have a live song by Richie Havens called I Can't Make It Anymore. But that is all for today, folks. Wrapping things up. Hopefully, if you're in Brooklyn, you are outside listening to this, or you have plans to go outside. And as always, wishing you peace, love, and soul.

0: 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And really, I am the only one remaining, because I did not study theater, and therefore my theater experiments are pure and unsullied.
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0: Hello, hello. You are listening to Punkish on Radio Free Brooklyn. I'm your host, Hannah. And that was Redondo Beach by Patti Smith. If you've tuned in before, then you know the drill. Each week we explore the breadth of the punk music scene and a little more through artist interviews, curated playlists, etc., etc. All while proving to moms near and far that it's definitely not a phase. So sit back, relax, and join me for the grand old time that is Punkish. So folks, tonight is a very special episode all about ear health, because that's important in music, duh. So who better to have here in the studio with me than ear, nose, and throat specialist who specializes in hearing loss and ear problems, Dr. Neil Sperling. Welcome.
1: Good evening.
0: Thanks for being here.
1: It's a pleasure.
0: Yes, everyone. My ear doctor is in the studio with me, and this is actually really exciting.
1: Your ears are obviously very good.
0: I didn't think they were, which is why I went to you. But alas, I have good ears.
1: You have good ears.
0: That is, I have been, I try to protect my hearing often, but.
1: As you should.
0: Yeah. So I am super stoked to have you here on the show. First things first, because we have a show full of, we're going to talk about ear health, about living in the East Village in the early 80s, which was the epicenter of the punk rock scene, just about music in general, life, you know, the usual punkish show for you. But before we do, as I ask all of my guests, can you please tell us what are you wearing this evening?
1: You're kidding, right?
0: I like to give everyone a visual since it's an audio format.
1: I mean, I'm wearing a shirt and a pair of pants. I mean, do I need to be more specific than that?
0: Colors?
1: Pink shirt.
0: It's nice. It's like a nice light pink.
1: Yeah.
0: Yeah, it's
1: and
0: nice.
1: And even made it through the rain.
0: Yeah.
1: And some, I guess, light blue pants.
0: They're nice. I like them.
1: Thank you.
0: I, on the other hand, I didn't really pay attention to the weather before I left my house because I'm wearing flip-flops. So I was speed walking through the rain, jeans, which half of them were soaked, but now they're almost dry, and then just boring black shirt because I was working from home today. And yeah. Okay. So where to begin? I guess, okay, first things first, you do a lot, you're important, you are really good at your job. Can you tell us a bit about sort of what you do, the long story of who is Dr. Neil Sperling?
1: Yeah, I mean, like you said, I'm an ear, nose, and throat specialist, but I subspecialize in the ear, which mm-hmm. is called otology. So it's really a subspecialty of ear, nose, and throat. And I really focus on hearing loss. I mean, that's pretty much how I spend my day every day, seeing people with hearing loss. And depending on the type of hearing loss, there are things we can do, including surgery sometimes to improve hearing. You know, guiding people when it comes to hearing aids and other things like that. So, that's pretty much what I do. I spend one day a week in the operating room where I can do some interesting things for people's hearing.
0: Yeah.
1: And And I've been doing it for a long time. I'm in New York now about 35 years doing this.
0: Okay, wow.
1: Work at Lenox Hill Hospital, okay. Manhattan Eye and Ear Hospital. And I've been in New York a long time.
0: Where are you from originally?
1: I was born in New York City,
0: okay.
1: which I know is rare for New Yorkers. You don't meet people who actually are from here.
0: So you're a true New Yorker.
1: I guess so.
0: Through and through.
1: I grew up in a suburb, so I'm not really, I didn't grow up in New York City, but I was born here.
0: Okay.
1: And then since my professional life started, I've been in the city.
0: Okay, very nice. Nice. Before we get into it, I'm going to be very curious to hear about sort of, because I had always assumed, and I think a lot of people also assume, that like when your hearing is gone, it's gone. So I think it's really neat that you were able to do all of these surgeries and you do specialize in hearing loss. Because as someone who does go to a lot of shows, who has played music in the past, that has been a big concern for me. I think when I was younger, I didn't really think much of it. And like when my parents would be like, Hannah, turn the music down, it's too loud, or I remember going to the movies with my aunt when I was younger, and her And my uncle would put earplugs in or something because it was really loud. And I was like, that's crazy. Why would you ever do it? But the older I get, I'm like, oh, like when I have like the occasional jump scare of, wait, like, can I still hear as well? I always thought like when it's gone, it's gone. But sort of like before getting into that, how did you always have like an interest in like specializing in otology? Why just really the ear within the whole like ENT realm?
1: Good question.
0: Because I always, if I were to be a doctor, I'd want to be an ENT. I always thought it was the most interesting thing.
1: You know, if I had to do it over, I would do exactly what I've done.
0: Yeah.
1: But what's interesting is that from the beginning, it wasn't like a focus. It wasn't a target. It was kind of, I tell people it's kind of a lot of little decisions that led me to the final destination, as opposed to just having like a dream of going somewhere and getting there. So for me, it was just, this feels okay. I'm going to go in this direction. And I like that.
0: Yeah.
1: And I can't help but think that it had something to do with my love of music. And I was always interested in listening. And so somehow I became a hearing specialist.
0: Yeah. No, that's awesome. Yeah. I like to think that, because personally, I don't know, I didn't grow up being like, financial services advertising is exactly what I want to do when I grow up. But yeah, I think like life and what you end up doing is just like a series of decisions, and one decision leads to the next. I think sure you can make like quote unquote mistakes, but really like any mistake is just one decision that led to an action.
1: And I think that's helpful for young people to think about, because people feel like they have to make a life decision when they're young. Like I have to know exactly where I'm going.
0: Yeah.
1: And that's not always the case. If you do, I think that's fine. But if you don't, I think that's also fine.
0: Yeah. Like I know my mom, I swear, came out of the womb knowing she wanted to be a nurse. So growing up, I was always like, okay, well, I guess I need to know exactly what I want to do. I didn't. But
1: a radio DJ, of course.
0: Yeah, this is exactly what I always wanted to do. Oh, we have a guest message. My dad actually has a question. He told me, Dad, we're going to get to this soon. He wants me to ask you, which we'll get to, how to protect my hearing when going to concerts, like while still enjoying them. Don't worry, Dad. That is going to be a big focus here tonight. but I guess like then going into the realm of music. So you've always been really interested in music. Is there a specific genre that kind of like resonated with you more when you were growing up? Has it really changed over the years?
1: It's definitely changed. I think what's become more and more and more and more obvious to me is that the genre doesn't matter at all to me. You know, I'm attracted to certain types of music and certain styles and you know, just the way it sounds, I guess, without really caring the genre. Cause I could listen to country music, you know, I could listen to classical music, you know, I could listen to all sorts of music as long as it's, and I like when someone else curates it for me, because I can't always know what the best choices are. But when I hear a good,
0: well, I think the playlist music you sent over is pretty darn good.
1: Good.
0: So I think you're good at curating music.
1: I'm glad to hear.
0: But yeah, I guess I feel pretty similar in that sense of like, yes, my show is called Punkish, but I can't stick to a single genre. Like it really is about how it sounds, or I tend to instrumentals of a song more than the lyrics usually. And it just has to like resonate with me in that like visceral way.
1: I'm the same way. I really respond to rhythm. I like the rhythm of songs. And interestingly enough, that song you just played, Patti Smith, and I picked it because I really think of her as like kind of the godmother of punk in a way.
0: Yes.
1: And that song is, if you look at the words, it's just unfortunately very sad. It's about a suicide. I never knew that. For years I was listening to that song and I love it. I think it's just so, you know, rhythmic and raw.
0: Yeah.
1: And her voice is just incredible. Like it's just so, it's so punk for me.
0: Because I feel like a lot of times when I think of Patti Smith, like I immediately associate punk, and I feel like a lot of punk music has sort of like umbrellaed out from it.
1: Sure.
0: But yeah, sorry, I cut you off.
1: No. I'm just remembering, like, the East Village, and I trained at New York Eye and Ear Infirmary, which is a hospital on the Lower East Side,
0: yes.
1: Or the East Village, I guess. And you know, I was walking the same streets. I saw all the punks. I mean, I wasn't a punk, you know. I would see all these people with, you know, incredible amount of piercings and the mohawk,
0: and, like, and the makeup, or
1: and it was all a new thing. I mean, that was not a style that had ever existed before. And they were, you know, and they were, you know, on the same streets. And Patti Smith was playing at the St. Mark's Church.
0: Oh, wow.
1: This is where she, like, basically took her poetry and then put it to music. And so, again, it just feels so close to home.
0: Yeah.
1: But it's a long time ago.
0: Yeah. No, I think that's awesome, because I feel like, or at least in recent years, a lot of people have been mostly just talking about sort of that, it was like the early 2000s, like, rock scene that really just, like, took off in New York with, like, the Strokes and, it's, like, evading my mind right now, but really that whole, like, scene of music. But I feel like recently, at least in my conversations, that, like, 80s punk rock scene hasn't really been coming up. And I think it's really neat because, the other day I was walking in, like, East Village, and I was like, it's really cool that this is kind of, like, where a lot of what we listen to, a lot of it sort of, like, stemmed from things that were happening right then and there.
1: For sure.
0: But,
1: and did you get to see CBGBs before it disappeared?
0: No.
1: Yeah. That was a cool place. I mean, I was not there I don't think I was there when it was really in its heyday, but I did go there, and I've seen the Talking Heads there, and so I like to remember that. But it was on Lower, it was in the Bowery for a long time. It didn't close until the early 2000s, I think.
0: I think they had, like, a, like, revival show or something recently.
1: Oh, is that right?
0: I think. I could also be,
1: that would be cool,
0: making that up.
1: If they didn't, they should.
0: They should. Yeah, you hear that? but, okay, I feel like, well, now I have some ear health questions pulled up that I would actually, I know some of the answers because I think I asked you some of them when I came into your office, but earwax. So, personally, when I was growing up, it was in my nature, and I learned to clean my ears out with Q-tips, like, religiously. So, as an ear specialist, I think you strongly advise against that, correct?
1: You know, I've seen disasters, unfortunately. I've seen what could happen if that Q-tip accidentally gets too far.
0: But do people really, like, just go for it and, like, stick it deep in their ear?
1: Oh, yes.
0: But, okay, so what if you don't stick it that deep and you just are, like, cleaning it?
1: Oh, you mean you're being careful. That's what everyone says. Oh, but I'm careful.
0: I'm careful.
1: And I say, do you use Q-tips? And they say, I try not to. As if someone's forcing them, try not to. Just don't. Well, look, you know, of course, 99% of the people who use them get away with it. It doesn't, I mean, the problem is it
0: pushes
1: wax in.
0: Until you have compacted wax in your ear.
1: It will push the wax in for most people. It ends up pushing it in further than it actually was started at. But there are disasters, and people tell me, you know, these stories come up and people had a Q-tip in their ear and they forgot it was there and something bumps it and it could cause a disaster.
0: No one can see my face, but I'm, like, cringing. Yeah, like, the thought of that is disturbing. Yeah.
1: And, you know, once you see that as a specialist, it's hard to, you know, let people do something that you know is dangerous.
0: Yeah.
1: But again, you really, statistically, most people don't have an experience like that. So.
0: Yeah.
1: It's mostly safe, but I would say it's better not to do it.
0: How do you suggest you clean out your ears? For those of us who grew up in the households where we were, like, using those Q-tips, like, like on the daily, like filling up that, like, little trash can.
1: Well, I mean, what I usually tell people is that, first of all, you have to stop thinking of wax as dirt. Like, people think that it's not supposed to be there. The truth is, it is supposed to be there.
0: It protects your ears.
1: It's protective, yeah. Now, you don't need mounds of it. Yeah. So if it's, if it gets to the point where it's like visible, of course, nobody wants that. So I usually tell people to use a, like just a tissue on their finger when they get out of the shower. And, you know, wax is actually transported out of the ear. That's its job, is it slowly comes out of your ear if you let it.
0: Yeah.
1: And so when it's at the right at the edge or at the surface, then cleaning it with like a, your finger is fine on, you know, with a tissue on your finger. And that's usually what I recommend.
0: Wait, so then
1: but you don't need to go too crazy. People think they have to like make their ear spotless. You don't need to.
0: Yeah, I feel like I was victim of that belief. But, okay, my dad wants... I should have my notification silence. He wants you to know that he was not the one who ever told me to put the Q-tips in my ears.
1: All right.
0: Sorry, Mom, you are a clean freak, but I love you. So, what do you think then of... Because have you seen those, like, every now and again, there'll be like these trends where it's like, oh, this like ear cleaner with a,
1: what,
0: like with the camera on
1: I
0: the end
1: or
0: the wax, like the candle, whatever.
1: Yeah, no, I see like, that on TikTok and other places. Like it's,
0: I had a friend the other day who went to Chinatown to get a candled ear candle.
1: No.
0: I was like, I don't know. I was like, my ear doctor would not agree. I literally told him that. I go, my ear doctor would not agree with that.
1: You know, it's a trend. I know there's a lot of people using these weird corkscrew looking things.
0: Yeah.
1: And, it's dangerous. I know it doesn't work. So ear candles in particular, I don't know if they're that popular anymore. That was a trend for a while until the FDA said this doesn't work. You shouldn't do it. And it's dangerous.
0: What is it even supposed to do?
1: It looks like a big ice cream cone, but it's made of wax. And people light it on fire, and it's right on the, you know, sort of external to the ear.
0: Yeah.
1: And it creates this residue that people think is the wax being drawn out of their ear. So it looks like a, you know, a real thing.
0: Yeah.
1: And
0: but it's really not.
1: No, it does
0: That's
1: not.
0: Kind of like,
1: does not work.
0: Have you ever, or maybe this is a thing and I'm just, I think it's a conspiracy. Have you ever heard how people say to like when you're sick, put like potatoes in your socks on the bottom of your feet and it turns like black? No.
1: I didn't learn that in medical school, no.
0: Okay, good. Because I mean, just to put it up, I did not do that growing up. I was not taught that at home.
1: Good.
0: But like on the internet I've seen people saying like, oh, when my kid is sick, I put raw potatoes in his socks. And I'm like, that feels like an ear candle situation. Mm.
1: Yeah, you know, it's in our information age, you know, people get their advice from all sorts of places
0: it's
1: and they're
0: scary.
1: Not always good advisors. And it's hard to tell. You don't know who to listen to.
0: Yeah, I remember when I first downloaded TikTok telling my dad, if you're still listening, oh, this one was so embarrassing. I believed that vanilla extract came from a beaver's anus gland because I saw like a really convincing video and my dad goes, hey Hannah, have you ever heard of a vanilla bean? And I was like, I've never felt like more of an idiot. And ever since then, I don't think I like have depended on a single thing that I've
1: learned.
0: I doubt
1: you put it in any cooking. That's for sure.
0: Yeah. I was like, ooh, no. But I guess, well, I have 1,000 more questions for you, but we also do have a lot of great songs, and I want to make sure that we get to play a handful of them during the show.
1: Yeah.
0: Should we go with Blondie?
1: Sounds good
0: to
1: me.
0: I feel like that's, especially this one, I feel like it's an OG. Okay. We are going to play One Way or Another by Blondie, and we will be right back. Stay tuned. Don't go too far. TTYL.

0: Okay, we're back. You're listening to Punkish on Radio Free Brooklyn. And again, that was One Way or Another by the one and only Blondie. So, your noise exposure. That's what I want to ask. Yep. Noise exposure. What is too loud? Because I know on, like, if you have, like, an Apple Watch, sometimes, I think you have an Apple Watch.
1: Yep.
0: I had one, and then it was always telling me everything was too loud, so I just took it off.
1: You could change the setting, by the way.
0: So we have our, like, watches that tell us it's too loud. Sometimes our headphones will, like, when they connect to the phone, will tell us if something's too loud. But say we're at a show or, like, even the movies, how do you know if something is too loud?
1: I think you know.
0: Yeah.
1: I mean, you may not want to know, but I think you know. I don't think those warnings, it's nice that's built into the Apple's environment, but that's probably good for parents keeping an eye on their teenagers who are blasting it or something like that. But I think for people who really want to take good care of their ears, and I think it's a good idea, believe me, you start to see people who are older and they're kind of a little bit sorry that they weren't more careful, you know?
0: Yeah.
1: But nowadays it's really easy to protect your ears and still enjoy the music. Like it wasn't a thing really back in the day.
0: Yeah.
1: And now, you know, what was used to happen is that the band members, the musicians were killing their ears.
0: Mm-hmm.
1: And then, you know, over time, they started wearing in-ear monitors and all these cool gadgets in their ears. And now the audience is the one that are getting, because it's even louder than it used to be.
0: Yeah.
1: So there are definitely easy ways to take care of your ears and still hear the music well.
0: Yeah.
1: There are lots of products available that are, you know, earplugs and ear protectors. Mm-hmm. I mean, it's kind of hard to know. So, I mean, if you're at a live show, I mean, if it's a little bit uncomfortable because of loudness, or if you really have to scream to talk to someone, it's too loud.
0: Yeah.
1: So, I mean, honestly, I think it's a matter of adapting. You know, once you start wearing these ear protectors, it sounds fine, you know?
0: Yeah.
1: I mean, for a musician, it might be a little different because musicians really have they have to really hear the music in every tone. And there are musicians' earplugs that they can get, which are, you know, customized for them.
0: Yeah.
1: But the over-the-counter stuff that's now available is inexpensive and very effective.
0: Yeah, which is really, 'cause I know years ago when I started playing the drums, I was like,
1: You played the drums?
0: Yeah.
1: Wow.
0: When I moved to New York, I was like, you know what? I want to try a new, like, hobby. So I ended up here at Punkish Radio. Because I think I was, like, really into punk music. And I think through that, it made me really develop a new appreciation for drums and how important they are to that genre. And I was like, you know what? I love a challenge. Let's do it. It was very difficult. Loved it. I haven't played in a little bit. I do need to do it. But anyway,
1: drummers do have it's pretty hard on the eardrums.
0: Because even practicing.
1: Not the eardrums, actually the ear, the inner ear.
0: Yeah. Wait, so okay, because I messed this up when I asked you a question once. Inner ear versus where your eardrums are. I guess we don't have a visual here.
1: Yeah.
0: But so if someone's like, oh, my inner ear hurts, can you actually feel when your inner ear hurts or no?
1: No.
0: Okay.
1: No, there are three ears. You know, there's the external ear, which goes to the eardrum.
0: So I studied like physiological psych or something.
1: Cool.
0: And in school, and I remember that, and I thought it was so cool.
1: I'm glad to hear that. I didn't think anyone was learning that anymore.
0: There's the little

0: We lose them kind of every day of our lives. We lose more of them if we happen to be out at a show or something like that. But over time, you start to, you know, you accumulate the loss of those hair cells. And that's why, you know, it's inevitable. People do lose hearing as they get older, but you're adding to that, you know,
1: if you're exposing
0: to a lot of noise. Sure. Okay.
1: So then in terms of like hearing loss that moves from like middle to like inner ear, is it sort of like a progression where you can like have issues with your inner ear and have like perfect middle ear health?
0: No, it is. It's completely separate, like you're saying. Okay. And the hearing test that people have kind of separates that out. There's something called a conductive hearing loss, which is just the mechanics, the eardrum and the stuff behind the eardrum. And then there's sensory neural hearing loss, which is hearing loss, which is due to nerve damage or the fine the hair cells. And so we do separate that in our hearing testing. We're able to separate what type of hearing loss it is. And then it helps guide us as to what can be done. Nowadays, cochlear implants, which is a really advanced type of a hearing aid, which is an implanted device, can actually treat hearing loss that in the past, you know, you could say was deaf. You know, deafness can be treated with a cochlear implant if hearing gets that advanced.
1: Okay. How, like, in the tests, like, maybe I'm getting way too technical because I am just very interested in all of this stuff. So, sorry. How in the tests are you able to test for like the like what type of hearing loss it is? Is it by like the pitch of like I've had like a hearing test where they do, or maybe this isn't the test you're talking about, like where they do like the beep test?
0: Yeah, no, that's the test. Yep.
1: Are you able to test for both types in that type of test or?
0: Yes.
1: Is that just one or the other?
0: Yes.
1: Well, sorry, is this getting too technical?
0: It's a bit technical. I don't think it's easy to
1: explain
0: without a chalkboard or something like
1: that.
0: A whiteboard. No, but there is a way to differentiate. And it is a standard. It's a part of a standard hearing test. It's a very much a part of a standard hearing test. So if you do hearing tests, for instance, on an iPhone, which you can do, it can't differentiate. So you need the specialized test booth that we use for hearing testing. But there, like you can do an online hearing test. That just gives you an overview of your hearing. Mm-hmm. It doesn't really distinguish the
1: like
0: types of hearing loss.
1: Yeah. Okay. So then because I know earlier you had mentioned that you've treated a lot of like musicians who have experienced hearing loss. So do you typically see more like hearing loss in terms of like the middle ear or like the inner ear in those cases?
0: That's usually an inner ear issue.
1: Okay.
0: And there's even a very distinct pattern called noise-induced hearing loss. You know, we could see the pattern on the hearing test, the audiogram, which kind of tells us mostly what is behind the hearing loss. And for instance, when you come out of a club or a show and your ears feel kind of dull and a little bit like they're ringing, that's not a good sign. I mean, you know, if you twist your ankle playing a sport, you know that in a few days you're going to feel better. And that happens with the ear, but it does leave a little bit of a residual injury. And as I said, each of these injuries, they accumulate. In other words, if you leave a club or show and you feel like you've lost a little bit of hearing, you have lost a little bit of hearing. Now, it'll probably recover, but, you know, you do it enough times and...
1: I think I've done it a lot of times.
0: I think there's hope. Don't worry.
1: Okay.
0: There's still time.
1: Oh my God, I'm going to have a panic attack on air.
0: I went to a lot of shows in my day
1: and you're fine.
0: And I'm fine. We didn't know anything about this stuff. I mean, I didn't.
1: Yeah.
0: And I didn't wear earplugs. And I mean, until more recently. And then I did have a recent hearing test. I was happy to
1: and
0: ace it.
1: A+.
0: Well, yeah. And you can't really cheat. I tried to cheat, but I mean, I know all the answers, but still, you have to hear it. You have to hear it to raise your hand and say, yeah, I hear it.
1: Yeah. I'm proud to say that I aced my hearing test a few years ago, too. I heard every beep.
0: Awesome.
1: And they said that it was exceptional. And I was like,
0: wow. Congrats. There's kind of a fun, there's a fun exercise that I do with my daughters, my family. You know, very, very high frequencies are audible to the human ear, but only when you're really young. So like every decade of life, and really even from the beginning, you lose some of the high frequencies. And so this video we play at home sometimes, and it says, you know, if you can hear this tone, raise your hand. And it starts in the lower frequencies, and everyone in the room puts their hand up.
1: Yeah.
0: And then it keeps going up in frequency, like a higher pitch. And then like the older people in the room are like looking at each other like, I don't hear anything. And the, you know, the

0: teenagers are still raising their hand, they could hear
1: it. Oh,
0: so.
1: That's funny. Yeah. Huh. Interesting. I feel like, what was I going to ask? It was on the tip of my tongue. Oh, well, do you have any, like... Oh, I was talking about playing drums and then having to... I knew I digressed somewhere there. But just telling everyone that there are good, like, earplugs and, like, head... What about earplugs?
0: Yep.
1: And ear protection to right. wear to shows. Right. Like, there's ones that cancel out, like, the higher frequencies. Like, I know when I was playing drums... Unless those are BS... And
0: well,
1: I'm paid too much money for.
0: Yeah, no. What you might be referring to is, I mean, if you take one of those spongy things, you know, those earplugs that are yeah. just sponges, basically, you can use them for, let's say, an airplane, or if you're in a very noisy place that you need to protect, construction sites. I mean, if all you want to do is protect your ears, the foam, you can't get better than those foam things, and they're $2.
1: Right.
0: The thing is that if you're listening to music, it isn't going to sound very good.
1: Yeah.
0: So what they do is they use little filters inside of the loops or the eargasms yeah. and all these other companies yeah. that make these devices that they work quite well. And what they're doing is they're allowing some of the high frequencies sounds to come in. So then you're hearing the music pretty much the way it's being produced or being, you know, performed, but it lowers
1: the
0: volume with a flat, you know, it just lowers all yeah. the frequencies, not just some of the frequencies. So that's what you should do if you want to listen to music safely.
1: Okay.
0: And they're really good. I mean, they're not expensive and they're really good. Musicians, of course, have a higher need and
1: yeah.
0: And typically they'll if they're at a certain level of professionalism, they're using in-ear monitors, which are basically custom-made fit into their ear, and they're hearing their own music, they're hearing their, you know, bandmates, but they're not hearing the audience.
1: Oh, that's cool. Like the special, okay, yes, like when you see, say, like
0: yeah,
1: the Harry Styles
0: exactly.
1: or like the Taylor Swift on stage, and they have like those ear
0: exactly.
1: monitors that are kind of like they blend in.
0: Correct. You okay. know, in the old days...
1: I always wondered what exactly they did.
0: Yeah, I mean, still, musicians and previously, you would see a musician with a speaker in front of them at their feet, mm-hmm. basically so that they could hear their own music.
1: Yeah.
0: And, of course, that means that they're exposed to the volume that everybody else is. And so that became very damaging to their... You know, musicians were having problems yeah. with their hearing. So if they could afford, in-ear monitors are a little bit expensive and you have to have like an audio engineer who's working it and who's sort of mixing it for you. And
1: yeah.
0: everyone on stage has to hear what they want to hear and they could control the volume. It does not have to be super loud for them. So like I always think of them as being protected, but the audience is not.
1: Yeah.
0: So, but they work quite well, those in-ear monitors.
1: So the audience, we need our hearing protection as
0: yes.
1: well. I guess because I was just recently at like an outdoor music concert in Utah. Saw Machine Gun Kelly.
0: Sounds
1: which
0: cool.
1: Which it's definitely like a loud show, but I think because it was outside, it was kind of like diluted.
0: Yes,
1: I don't
0: that's
1: think
0: true.
1: That's the right word.
0: Well,
1: but
0: it's safer, yeah.
1: Safer because I didn't have any hearing protection during that. And then I was like, oh, I should have done that, but...
0: I had an experience, one of my favorite concert experiences
1: yeah.
0: was, I was called to it. I guess I could mention the name, why not? Dave Matthews Band.
1: Yeah.
0: I was called backstage because one of the band members had something stuck in their ear.
1: Wait, really? That's
0: and,
1: really cool.
0: And I have a pair of, basically they're in-ear monitors. I'm not a musician, but I have in-ear monitors because I can use them, for instance, even to plug into my iPhone and listen to music. And they're not like... they're not like, you know, typical earplugs or
1: yeah.
0: AirPods. What do you call them?
1: AirPods,
0: yeah.
1: right? Yeah.
0: So because they actually have drivers, like it's a speaker. It's literally a speaker. They're pretty expensive and they are
1: yeah.
0: like listening to quality sound in your ear. So I went to the show backstage and I took care of the guy. And then they said, why don't you hang out? So I'm backstage.
1: That's cool.
0: And they gave me a little... box, like basically a thing on my belt, like every musician on the stage was wearing. And
1: yeah.
0: I was listening to the music music directly from the musicians. There was no audience sound. I couldn't hear the audience at all.
1: I could only hear the music.
0: And it was beautiful. I mean, it was unbelievably good sound. And of course, I could adjust the volume. It doesn't have to be super loud. But the volume was amazing. I mean, the quality of the sound was incredible.
1: Wow.
0: So that's how the musicians are hearing it, which is nice for them.
1: Wow. I guess speaking of shows, do you have like a favorite show in general that you've ever been to? Is that like too big of a broad?
0: Okay. Wow, wow.
1: How about in recent years? Favorite show you've been to?
0: Yeah. In fact, one of the things on my playlist is a band. I guess it's really a guy named Helado Negro.
1: Mm-hmm.
0: I mean, that's the name of his band. That's not his name. But he's amazing. And he played at, is it Knockdown Center in Massbeth? It's a beautiful place. I'd never been there before. I thought it was a really great venue. It was outdoors.
1: Nice.
0: And his music is amazing.
1: Wow. Should we give it a go?
0: Why not?
1: Okay. So this is, where is it? Outside the Outside. Stay tuned. We'll be right back. Enjoy.

kissing you twice. Blow your brakes, hold on tight. Cause either way,

0: Okay, we're back. You're listening to Punkish on Radio Free Brooklyn. And again, that was Outside the Outside by, I'm going to butcher, Helado Negro. Yeah, that was okay, right?
1: I don't know that I'm the source for that, but that's how I say it. Yes.
0: Okay, I'm really bad at like artist names. But speaking of artist names, there's a few really great and cool artists that are playing here in New York City this weekend that you should definitely check out if you're around. Obviously, per usual, there's always tons and hundreds of shows. These are just some that piqued my interest, maybe because I am friends with the artist or I've had them on the show or I really want to see them myself. But yeah, always feel free to hit me up on Instagram or my email, hannah@radiofreebrooklyn.org, and let me know if you're playing a show that you want me to shout out, a friend is playing a show, or even just to say hi. But anyway, back to upcoming shows really quickly. On Friday, tomorrow, we have Bad Static, Seraphine's Cleaver, Cat Crash, Best Dressed Ghost. Those are all playing at the Broadway at 7. We also have Blonde Otter, Jana Jameson, and Pespy playing at Union Pool at 7. And then on Saturday, we have Finger Foods, Retail Drugs, and Stars Revenge playing at Nightclub 101, also at 7. And then Sunday, free show alert in Tompkins Square Park at 2. We have First President of Japan, Pons, and Diary playing. I believe a few years ago, I caught one of those summer shows in Tompkins. Really fun, always a great time. Fun energy, a nice crowd. So if you're in the area, or even if you're not and you want to travel a bit, head over to Tompkins Square Park at 2 for a fun, free summer afternoon show. Yeah. So now, really quickly for you all, we have Album of the Week. I chose this week the self-titled album from Dire Straits, released in 1978. I don't remember how it came up. I think I was just telling my friend how I was going to see Jack Flowers and the Pedal Tones at Sultan Room last Friday. And he goes, Sultans of Swing. And I was like, what? And he goes, was it named after Sultans of Swing? And I was like, I don't know what you're talking about. He goes, what do you mean? It's like a really great song. So then he sent it to me and I realized it's a really great song that I never knew of that I definitely should have
1: heard. You never heard it before?
0: No.
1: Oh, wow.
0: And it's like embarrassing because I feel like it's definitely a song and I had heard of Dire Straits before, but I feel like I was always like, okay, yeah, like good band. But I heard this and I was like, wow.
1: No, he's on another level. Mark Knopfler, the guitar and
0: so,
1: singer. And,
0: so good.
1: He's amazing.
0: So good.
1: Yeah.
0: So I'm going to play Sultans of Swing for you all. Maybe a little bit of it because we are running short on time and this is a bit of a longer song. So I'll just play like a little minute or so of it. And then we'll get back to the show. All right. BRB. Stay put.

0: Okay, we're back. You're listening to Punkish on Radio Free Brooklyn, and that was your little taste of Sultans of Swing by Dire Straits, which if you didn't know this song before, it's really freaking good.
1: Beautiful.
0: Yeah.
1: Nice choice. That was not my choice. That was yours. That was
0: I'm pretty impressed with, like, and I feel like it kind of, like, went with the whole, like, you Perfect. Played, like, Patti Smith, Blondie, like, it really...
1: Beautiful.
0: It really went, it flowed well together. But before we wrap, I do have a pressing topic to ask you about. Tinnitus, which I thought was tinnitus.
1: Either way.
0: My dad, he goes, oh, like tinnitus. And I go, you mean tinnitus, Dad? He goes, no, it's tinnitus.
1: Unfortunately, it's the same, regardless of how you say it. It's annoying.
0: Yeah, let's hear. Because what is it? It's that little ringing that sometimes you hear in your ear, correct?
1: Yeah, it's any sound. It's not always ringing, but for most people, it's a ringing sound.
0: What else could it be?
1: I mean, people sometimes say it's a static sound or a chirping sound or like a Morse code kind of irregular sound. So there's all different kinds. There's even a heartbeat sound. There's all different... types of tinnitus. Okay. And it's funny, it's usually comes from a hearing loss. So if you lose hearing, you will potentially hear tinnitus. And whether you hear it or not, it's, you know, I can hear tinnitus. I could, if I listen and under headphones or with pillows over my ears, like I like to sleep, I could hear tinnitus, but it doesn't really bother me. And for some reason, it bothers people greatly. Some people are really, really troubled by it, and it's really a difficult problem because there is no easy solution.
0: If anyone has hearing loss, it's not 100% that you'll like hear tinnitus. It's like it can just happen or it doesn't happen.
1: Yeah, I mean, I think for most people it happens because they have some form of hearing loss, and so it can come on kind of slowly, or for some people it is a sudden onset
0: and you can't fix it.
1: I think, you know, there's a lot of psychology and a lot of, you know, stuff we don't understand why some people are really hearing it and really focused on it, and some people know it's there but don't really pay much attention to it. So that's the trick. Of course, that is not easy to get to, but you know, unfortunately, if you could find a way not to really recognize it or think then about it or bothered by it. But that's not easy. I mean, that's easier said than done. And for some people, it can be quite troubling. So the best advice from me is to avoid the hearing loss that can potentially cause the tinnitus. So again, another reason to be protective of your hearing.
0: Yeah. So there's no, because I feel like, I don't know, are there... like myths about getting rid of tinnitus, or like you really just can't, it's really just working on like not paying attention to it.
1: You know, when medicine fails to find a solution, as I would have to say it is, there's no cure that we know of. There's no scientifically studied cure for tinnitus. So when there's a vacuum of kind of help, people invent all sorts of things, and there are people That's selling true. You everything imaginable to fix the tinnitus. And really, you know, I rely on scientific proof before I recommend things to people, but there's all sorts of things out there, and you'll find them if you look for them. You're going to find an endless supply of pills and techniques and, you know, noise generators and magnetic things, and it's just, it's unbelievable.
0: But
1: and
0: you heard unfortunately, it first.
1: Yeah,
0: it doesn't work.
1: Still uncertain.
0: So protect your ears, everybody.
1: Yes.
0: But okay, I guess, wow, time really does fly when you're having fun and talking about hearing. And I say that non-sarcastically because I really could sit and talk about this for like so much longer.
1: Great.
0: No, but thank you so, so much for joining me here. This has been great. Dr. Neil Sperling, everyone, ear specialist. Thank you so much for joining me.
1: It's been a pleasure.
0: Yeah, and I hope you all listening learned something that you'll now take into the rest of your lives and all the shows you're attending. And hopefully you heard some good music. And go listen to the rest of Sultans of Swing if you haven't, because it's a great song. Thank you all so much for tuning in, whether it was for 5 minutes, half the show, the whole show. It truly means the world to me. And yeah, I will catch you here next Thursday, live, 6 to 7 p.m. Eastern. And we have 25 seconds left. And
1: shout out to my beautiful daughters, Louisa, Julia, and Olivia. and my wife, Rosie. She's watched. Everyone's listening, I think. I hope so.
0: Yes. And shout out to my dad for all of his text in requests. We always love that. And shout out Alva, whose show is coming up next. Vibe Architects.
2: 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But age is not necessarily indicative of skill. As Omar Rivera tells me, he's been teaching students for over 20 years and learns something new every day.
3: My name is Omar Rivera.
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4: Wow. 3 years. 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
6: Kickflip.
4: Kickflip?
6: Yeah.
4: Can you guys show me what a kickflip looks like?
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3: Some of their dads are here too, and they skate. 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
7: Hey, what's up? It's your girl Alva from the ATL, and welcome to another episode of Vibe Architects here on Radio Free Brooklyn. What's happening, y'all? All right, so today I'm going to be playing some new music from, let's see, we have Byron the Aquarius. We also have the latest from Jeff Mills. We're playing a little, Black Jazz Consortium. We're going to start off with a little, so let me just tell you about my mood, and I think that it'll kind of give you the vibe. The weather is weird. So therefore, it makes you feel a little weird. So we're going to start off a little jazzy, but we're going to kind of close this off a little dark. I mean, I'm not sure where the sun is. We had 110 degrees of hell for a couple of days, and now it's just kind of gloomy. And so this show will reflect that. But in a much cooler, much more manageable way. So let's get right into the music. We're going to start off with Blessings by Black Jazz Consortium. We're going to go right into Hey Ya, Eternal Life. That is from Brooklyn's own Muscle Cars. And then we're going to start, we're going to end it off with a little Kristoff with Femme. That track is called Alone. It's your girl, Technopra, baby. This is Vibe Architects, only on Radio Free Brooklyn.

That is off their album Sugar Honey Iced Tea. And then we started off with a little Black Jazz Consortium. That track was called Blessings. And you already know you are hanging out with your girl, Technopra, baby. All right, if you have not had a chance to download the new Radio Free Brooklyn app, what are you waiting for? 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What is it called? You know what they're called. 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You can go listen. I think I've had my show for 4 years this year. 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We're going to get into a little Kristoff. That track is called Alone, and then we're going to go right into some Nina Kravitz. And you already know you're hanging out with your girl Alva from the ATL. This is Vibe Architects only on Radio Free Brooklyn.

All right, that is Christoph's Alone. And I really love that track. I haven't heard it in a while, but it's still such a little dark and kind of dark and misty track. It's very similar to The Day. All right. Let me tell you some of the events that are happening this week that I am really looking forward to. First of all, I've been waiting for this concert series. Shout out to Mayor. Okay. Shout out to Mayor Mamdani, because this concert series that he has created along with my girl, DJ Tara, has just been extraordinary. There was, let's see, we had Omar and then my girl Lovey, DJ Lovey were on the decks. That was July 1st. And then on July 12th, two of my favorite bands, we have Gina, and I've debuted Gina's music for you all before the album was even out. It's my girl, Liv, and then also the drummer, Kareem Riggins. And it's kind of like their super group. And so, I think I started playing Gina's music like last year, like last October, not even, like maybe even before then. Cause I think Liv gave me like some tracks and I was like, holy shit. So, but the official album came out in like November, December or something. So they're going to be playing at Central Park along with Bilal, who is, you know, old soul, R&B artist, amazing from Philly. Shout out to Philly. And then DJ Tara, I believe she's on the decks. So, this concert series that the city of New York has put on has just been incredible. I mean, we had the first one at Brick, and then now we have this one at Central Park. And then also coming up, if you are looking for things to do, the Lincoln Center. There are so many concerts that are happening that are being curated by my friend Bill Coleman, who managed and discovered D-Light. So there's so much to do, but my pick for the week is Gina and Bilal. And then interestingly enough, Byron the Aquarius is also here. He'll be playing at Public Records. I believe that is the 11th. And I know how that link up is happening. So, yeah, Byron the Aquarius and let's see, Public Records, that's 255 Butler Avenue and Borum Hill. Don't ask me how I know the address so well. I just do. All right. So we're going to get right into this track. This is, a little Nina Kravitz. Always love her. This is I'm Going to Get You. Then we're going to roll right into some Who Made Who. And this is Vibe Architects only on Radio Free Brooklyn.

All right. That is Who Made Who. That track is called Every Minute Alone. That is the Tales of Us and Seth Troxler edit of that song. I love this song. And let me just tell you, I think Who Made Who has like my favorite Cirque series. You know, Cirque is the series of like all of these DJs and like all of these like amazing places. And so Who Made Who, they are doing like this entire DJ set in front of the pyramids in Egypt. And this is happening like a lot through COVID. So it was very entertaining and still one of my favorite Cirque sets. So check out Who Made Who. They just had a new, they just released new music. I think the latest EP is called Children. They don't come to New York enough and we need to change that. And then right before that, my girl, Nina Kravitz, that track is called I'm Gonna Get You from her EP, Pain in the Ass. Yes. You already know what you are doing. This is Radio Free Brooklyn and you're listening to Vibe Architects. We're going to get right into a little politics of dancing. Then we're going to go right into the latest with Derek Carter and Chris Nazuku. It's called Life is a Circle. Get into it.

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I feel like a circle and you end up where you started, just wasting my time. I feel like a circle and you end up where you started, just wasting my time.

All right, that was Derek Carter featuring Chris Nazuka. That track is called Life is Like a Circle. And I'm going to tell you what other concert Derek Carter made me think of. I don't know how I could forget the Queen. Madonna. Madonna will be playing at, where is she actually? Is she at the, at the New Pasha. Madonna's at the New Pasha this weekend on the 11th with Honey Dijon and Junior Sanchez. I don't know how I could forget that Madonna is playing here, because that literally just closed up and dried up all the other DJs, all the other parties. Plus, I mean, Junior Sanchez, they go forever. Honey Dijon, that's my girl. Okay. And Derek Carter, that's her bestie. So, yes, look for tickets if you can find them. Pasha is always fun to get into, but it's the Queen, you know? So forgot to tell you about that. Don't say I didn't do anything for you. Let's get right into this sub band and this Nick Finicelli. This is the place. All right.

All right, that is Sub and with Nick Fanicelli. That track is called This Place, the Nick Fanicelli edit. I love that song. I mean, that bass line is just sick. And then before that, again, a little Derek Carter, Life is Like a Circle. And then we started off that set with Politics of Dancing with Paris's best, my favorite DJ from France, D. Jules. That was the D. Jules edit. And the song is also called The Politics of Dancing. All right. I just want to thank you all for hanging out with me today, whether you were here for 5 minutes, 10 minutes, or the entire show. It is appreciated. I will be right back here with you next week, live and in the studio, coming from you straight in Brooklyn. If you want to follow us on all of our socials, look for Radio Free BK everywhere that you have your platforms, whether it is Instagram or Twitter or TikTok, wherever you have your platform, look for Radio Free BK. You can also follow me on Instagram, Alva New York City. Yes, ATL goddess, she's not dead, but she is in a coma. She's in a coma. I feel like I've been here long enough at this point. Like at some point you just have to, you know. So ATL goddess is not dead. She's in a coma. But Alva New York City, same page, same everything, same vibe, same girl. So you can follow me there. Look for me on Spotify, Atlanta Techno, Atlanta Techno Queen. And then, I will see you all right back here next week. Live in the studio again. And I'm going to close this out, you know, with my favorite little vacation song. T. Williams, who is, I think he's Baltimore based, Baltimore. And it is just something about T. Williams and the vocalist, Sia, her voice is just incredible. It's just something about it. So this song is called Peace. And this is T. Williams. This is what I wish you all this week. Go dance. Get out of the house. Go live. You know, go enjoy yourselves. And I will see you all next week. Peace.

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